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4: 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Hi, Michelle. How are you?
5: Hi, good. Can you hear me?
4: Absolutely. How can we help?
5: Thanks for taking my call. So I'm currently working in a job that I don't like, but I make good money. And I'm looking into switching into, like, the trades. I have an opportunity for an apprenticeship, but it would be free, but I wouldn't be working for 3 months. I'm in baby step two, and I just don't know if I should take the opportunity and invest in my future that way.
4: No.
5: Okay.
4: You don't quit your job and make no money when you're deep in debt. You keep working, and you get the debt cleared so that you can quit your job. And so what are you doing now?
5: I'm a city bus driver.
4: Okay. And what would you be doing when you take the new position?
5: So it's an apprenticeship program. I would be working part-time. It would be free. It would be for construction and then an apprenticeship, a paid apprenticeship after the 3 months. And then
4: I'm sorry,
5: eventually
4: in construction requires an apprenticeship?
5: So in Canada, you do like construction for like carpentry, electrician, all of that. So you learn a little bit of everything, and then they place you with the union for an apprenticeship with them in an area that you excel in.
6: Mm-hmm. Okay. And how much would you be making after the 3 months?
5: They usually start at $33 an hour, but it goes up because you would continue growing.
6: What are you making now? What are you making now an hour as a bus driver?
5: With overtime last year, I made $80,000. I take $1,900 biweekly.
6: Biweekly, okay.
4: So this is after the apprenticeship is break even, right?
5: Yeah, but I don't like what I'm doing right now. Yeah. So that's what's really pushing me to try to.
6: How much debt do you have?
5: Maneuver that way. I'm $15,000 right now. 15. I have a car and a credit card.
6: Okay.
4: How much is the car debt?
5: I owe $6,000 on it.
4: Mm-hmm. Okay, and $9,000 on a credit card. Okay. Yeah, I'm just going to roll up my sleeves and knock those two things out and then save up a good down payment. How were you planning on living while you made no money?
5: I would work part-time where I will currently work as a casual, and I currently live with my my parents. So I would just...
4: Yeah, how old are you?
5: I'm 33.
4: Okay. All right. The other thing I want you to think about while you're doing this, but first, yes, I would clear off the debt before I went into an apprenticeship and cut my pay dramatically. You need the money.

0: they bought their house at the
1: No. They sell this house and they have an $80,000 mortgage. If they go get an $80,000 mortgage in downtown at 6%, it is not a $1,000 swing. You're trying to move up in house while you're doing all these other things. You can't afford to do that.
0: Well, we don't know yet. What's the you guys? What hits your bank account every month? $4,600.
2: Yes, and then he does have VA disability.
0: And how much is that?
2: $160.
0: Okay. So, and then the new mortgage would be what?
2: Well, they're, an estimate of $2,100, but that's with insurance and property taxes.
0: Yeah.
2: And at a rate of...
1: Not on $80,000, it's not.
0: No, but what the...
1: They're moving up in price.
0: Yes, probably because it's a nicer area. Is that right, Ashley?
1: And you can't afford to do that and the private schools. You cannot take a mortgage at 50% of your income because you chose to move your children into a school that you can't afford in a place where you can't afford to live. No, you can't just keep doing, I can't afford, but I want to. No, I would not do that.
0: Because of the...
1: I'm not going to have a mortgage that's 50% of your take home
0: pay. Yeah, I agree. That's what I was trying to get to the bottom of. So, Ashley, no, you can't. You can't afford it.
1: No, if you can find another house that you can move into and have an $80,000 mortgage at 6%, yes, I would do that. Hey, folks, Dave Ramsey here. 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
4: Fox News, I'm Tom Bergotti. The jury in the trial of Lindsey Clancy remains deadlocked over whether the Massachusetts mother is responsible for murdering her three young children. Defense attorney Kevin Reddington asked the judge to remove one juror, whom he says refuses to listen to the law on reasonable doubt.
5: If we come back here in a half an hour with a mistrial because of a juror that has just spurned the instructions of this court, it's a shame.
4: The judge declined the motion. The jury will resume deliberations tomorrow. Minnesota law enforcement released more details on the deadly shooting last night in Minneapolis. Fox's Kristen Goodwin reports.
6: The suspected shooter, 35-year-old Carlton Neal Johnson, shot a woman officials believe he has a child with during a custody exchange outside of his apartment complex before shooting two workers at the facility and two other residents.
4: Two of the victims were killed. Police say the suspect died in a shootout with officers. America's listening to Fox News.
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0: is after sunset, likely reaching the upper 50s to low 60s by morning again. Tomorrow we'll have a mix of sun and clouds, and a few spotty showers can't be ruled out in the afternoon, but most of us stay dry. Temperatures will be pretty similar to today, maybe a few degrees cooler in the valley, with highs in the mid and upper 70s. I'm Channel 3 First Alert meteorologist Allison Black.
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0: new popularity, perhaps because of a very public stance it's taking. ABC's Jim Ryan has more.
1: At President Trump's urging, Apple has changed the name of Lake Ontario to Lake America on its mapping app. MapQuest, though, has refused, and tracking firm App Figures says MapQuest downloads have soared 6,000%.
0: Google Maps also updated the name over the weekend. Apple and Google show Lake America for U.S. users, while users outside the U.S. still see Lake Ontario. Texas Governor Greg Abbott surveyed damage today from the Ross Fire burning in Palo Pinto and Jack counties west of Dallas. The fire is still burning amid hot, dry conditions. Governor Abbott says damage assessments are still underway, but no deaths are reported. He credited early warnings, evacuation orders, and local coordination.
2: So with regard to lost homes and other structures, that's still a matter under assessment. Obviously, there are certain areas where we cannot get into and make full assessments at this time. That'll be a process that we will be undertaking rapidly as soon as we can get into all those areas.
0: Sources tell ABC News agent Christian Castro surrendered to federal authorities today to face charges. He made false statements to investigators after he shot an injured Venezuelan man in Minnesota. Authorities say he lied about the events leading up to the shooting of Julio Cesar Sosa Celis during an immigration crackdown in Minneapolis in January. Dave Packer, ABC News.
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6: A good amount of sunshine is breaking through the clouds this evening, and that sunshine has warmed us into the mid and upper 70s, near low 80s. Temperatures will drop back into the 60s after sunset, likely reaching the upper 50s to low 60s by morning again. Tomorrow we'll have a mix of sun and clouds, and a few spotty showers can't be ruled out in the afternoon, but most of us stay dry. Temperatures will be pretty similar to today, maybe a few degrees cooler in the valley, with highs in the mid and upper 70s. I'm Channel 3 First Alert meteorologist Allison Black.
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As a frugal guy, I'm always looking for entertainment that's worth what I pay for it. And Angel's newest movie, Runner, definitely passes the test. It might be Angel's most action-packed movie yet. It's about a former soldier teaming up with an unlikely partner to get a healthy liver to a sick girl who needs a transplant, with the cartel chasing them too. Runner stars Owen Wilson, my favorite Wilson brother, and Alan Ritchson, who's best known for playing Jack Reacher. It's got action, humor, heart, and as previously mentioned, a liver. And when you become a premium member of the Angel Guild,

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6: Lauren is in Houston, Texas. Hi, Lauren. How are you?
7: I'm doing well. How are you?
6: Better than I deserve. What's up?
7: So I was wondering if it's worth living almost paycheck to paycheck and staying where we are to work toward getting to, like, owning our family's business, or should my husband change his job into something that we can live a little bit more comfortably?
6: Okay. The business cannot afford to pay him what he is worth?
7: Not at this moment, due to how his father and his mother are spending the profit.
6: Okay. That's not the answer. The answer is the business can afford to pay him a proper amount because it would just simply make less profit. So, for instance, what does your husband do at this company?
7: It's a telecommunication company. He's a lead technician.
6: Okay. What does a lead technician make in the marketplace in Houston?
7: I think, honestly, it's around $32 an hour.
6: Yeah, that sounds about right to me.
8: What's he making now?
7: Half that, $16.
6: Okay.
8: Oh, my.
6: And so,
7: here's the rule,
6: okay? Then if he leaves and they want a technician, they're going to have to pay $32 an hour. Because they're not going to be able to hire someone to do this job for $16.
7: Right.
6: Yeah. And so what we teach people in Entree Leadership with Family Business is you pay the family member market rate for the position, and we discuss future ownership, not instead of future ownership, so I can go on a cruise and you guys are starving.
7: All the employees, the most one employee is making is $19 an hour.
6: Okay.
8: So they're underpaying everybody.
6: No, they're not, or everybody would have left. So something's wrong with your numbers.
7: It's because they've got people with, I guess, history behind them that makes it very hard for them to find other jobs. As in, like, a criminal background.
6: Oh, okay. Okay.
7: So they're kind of grandfathered, if you leave, you won't find anything else, so you're staying situation.
6: Mm. Okay.
8: So more out of desperation, these people are staying.
7: Yes.
8: That's kind of what you're saying.
7: And I'm there helping in the office. I mean, I'm basically taking over the office. I'm getting $15 an hour, so almost what he's making. Plus, I've got child care. I've got an infant on my hands.
6: Okay. What's your husband? So what does your husband say about all this? Is he dissatisfied like you are? No.
7: Yes, but we like where we're getting it to be. I guess getting the business to be for it to be in our hands.
8: So he's willing to put up with it in order to own the business.
7: He is,
6: and
7: yes.
6: When are you supposed to own the business to offset the fact that you're being paid half of what you're worth?
7: By the end of next year.
6: Oh, okay.
8: So not 5 years.
6: So

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1: Fox News, I'm Carmen Roberts. A bombshell in the Lindsey Clancy murder trial. After 36 hours of deliberation, the defense claims one juror broke from the rest, holding up a verdict.
2: After the jury was dismissed from the courtroom, Clancy's attorney, Kevin Reddington, had an objection. He said that it is one juror who refuses to listen to the instruction of reasonable doubt.
1: Fox's Brian Yenis, the jury will resume deliberations tomorrow over whether Clancy is criminally responsible for killing her three children or not guilty because of insanity. The Missouri Supreme Court unanimously blocks a new congressional district backed by President Trump from being used in the November election. And court records show former Fox Sports analyst Mark Sanchez plans to plead guilty to charges stemming from a stabbing a year ago. 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
11: A good amount of sunshine is breaking through the clouds this evening, and that sunshine has warmed us into the mid and upper 70s, near low 80s. Temperatures will drop back into the 60s after sunset, likely reaching the upper 50s to low 60s by morning again. Tomorrow we'll have a mix of sun and clouds, and a few spotty showers can't be ruled out in the afternoon, but most of us stay dry. Temperatures will be pretty similar to today, maybe a few degrees cooler in the valley, with highs in the mid and upper 70s. I'm Channel 3 First Alert meteorologist Allison Black.
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0: 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A lot of them are family-owned businesses. I just spent the weekend with 34 businesses that were averaging about $20, $25 million each annually and in coaching them over the long weekend. And last weekend, that's where I was. And so we talked to them a lot last weekend and every time we're with them about succession planning, about handing to the next generation or selling or whatever it is you're going to do. So a couple of rules, a couple of principles you can go by in family business. Your family business is going to be no more functional than your family. If your family is cray-cray, expect the business to be cray-cray. If your mother-in-law is operating in the business and she's nutty, expect her to be nutty when she's at the office. People don't suddenly become smart, well-regulated, relationally brilliant when they walk through the doors of a business. When at home, they absolutely can't find their way through a kindergarten. Okay? And so you're not going to have crazy people that will operate a business well together. And that is where family business gets a bad name. Don't ever go to work for family. It's because your family was crazy. That's why you say that. And so, no, but we work with family every day, and we love it. And we have some fun. We argue about things, all that kind of stuff. We have conflict like anybody else, but we have conflict resolution skills, too. Hello. And we know how to lay out a plan and execute the plan and be in alignment and everybody be in agreement. This is what this looks like, and we're going to do it. So if you're going to enter into a situation like our last caller, Lauren, the thing that she and her husband did wrong, they were just like the convicts that mother-in-law hired. They didn't have any place else to go, so they took a $16 an hour position that should be paid $32 and agreed to it and then later whined about it.

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3: 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If the officer declines, then start filming. It's time to stop filming and start helping.
4: Joe Buck and

0: it's appropriate for me to say I agree with one juror or the 11.
1: The jury will resume deliberations tomorrow. The Trump administration is asking the Supreme Court to lift a Massachusetts federal judge's order that blocks restrictions on mail-in voting.
2: The government's emergency appeal argues the goal is preventing voter fraud and that new rules are lawful under authority delegated by Congress to the Postal Service, regulating the U.S. mail, not elections.
1: That's Fox's Lisa Brady reporting. 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
3: A good amount of sunshine is breaking through the clouds this evening, and that sunshine has warmed us into the mid and upper 70s, near low 80s. Temperatures will drop back into the 60s after sunset, likely reaching the upper 50s to low 60s by morning again. Tomorrow we'll have a mix of sun and clouds, and a few spotty showers can't be ruled out in the afternoon, but most of us stay dry. Temperatures will be pretty similar to today, maybe a few degrees cooler in the valley, with highs in the mid and upper 70s. I'm Channel 3 First Alert Meteorologist Allison Black.
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5: All right. Labor Day is right around the corner. And what does that mean? That means 3 days, 4 nights of barbecuing. The weather's going to turn. Trust me, the weather's going to turn. And so if we're talking barbecue, we got to talk to our next guest. He's won everything there is to win when it comes to barbecue, and he is our go-to. Terry Black, welcome back to America at Night, my friend.
6: Great to be back, McGraw. I hope everything's well with you, man. Shout out to Marlo for giving us all those free promos there while she was talking about barbecue when she was talking about the trial. How about that?
5: Let's. What's your website? Tell me your website.
6: Yeah, it's backyardfunusa.com.
5: Backyardfun.
6: Dot net. I'm sorry. .net.
5: Backyardfun.net. You got it. Backyardfun.net. Yeah. And that's what it is. Okay. You have.
6: Yeah, backyardfun.net.
5: You have a honey pimento chicken sandwich for me?
6: Oh, yes, I do. So do you care to cut everybody in on why I became interested in this?
5: Well, it's because you have an affinity
6: for that.
5: Well, it's because Chick-fil-A brought their honey pimento sandwich in for a couple of months, and it was fantastic. And then they decided to get me hooked, and then they took it away. Now I have no honey pimento sandwich to look forward to. And you have took it upon yourself to recreate a honey pimento sandwich for me?
6: Yeah, and Chick-fil-A does such a good job with theirs. It's a shame it's only a seasonal, it's only out there for a couple of months. But I start out like, man, that sounds like that'd be really good on the grill, a lot of fun. And McGraw, it's so easy. You know, you go to our website and you click on the recipe tab, and there's a marinade there. You take a chicken breast, or take as many chicken breasts as you want, 3 or 4, put them in a gallon baggie, marinate them overnight, at least 3 or 4 or 5 hours, and then grill them, you know, and just, it's as simple as a grilled chicken breast on a grill, direct heat. And maybe before you throw them on the grill, put a little dry rub on them as well. You pull them off, and when they're hot, catch them when they're hot. I used hot honey. You can use regular honey. It's up to you, but I went ahead and put some hot honey on it while they were still warm off the grill, and that honey kind of melts down on it and kind of seeps into the chicken. And then real quickly, you put the pimento cheese on top of it, and the pimento cheese then will melt into that warm chicken. It doesn't melt all the way, but it definitely makes a nice combination. The dairy products in the pimento cheese kind of cut the warmness of the hot honey. And then I take a couple of slivers, a couple of slices of some jalapenos, put them on there, and rub it around. And then I actually take them off, but you can eat them with the jalapenos on there. No lettuce, no tomato. Don't make it up like a hamburger or anything like that. And, man, this

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4: From ABC News, I'm Dave Packer. Iran is escalating its attacks across the Gulf, launching missiles and drones at Kuwait and other U.S. allies. According to Tehran, the strikes in retaliation for U.S. bombardments of Iran earlier this week. Meanwhile, during today's White House briefing, Vice President J.D. Vance said he wouldn't call the conflict with Iran a war, saying there's no active shooting. Reaction from Democratic Congressman James Walkinshaw, House Oversight, Military and Foreign Affairs Subcommittee.
5: Well, I'd like to hear him say that to the families of the 800 service members who have been killed and wounded. It's a war and it's a quagmire. We are absolutely stuck. We are stuck because there was no clear strategy from the beginning. And the American people are paying the cost of that at the pump, at the grocery store, and elsewhere.
4: The legal battle over President Trump's executive order targeting mail-in ballots is heading to the nation's highest court. ABC's Whit Johnson.
6: The Trump administration making an urgent appeal to the Supreme Court.

Hitler's army had been shattered. They knew the war was over, but they refused to surrender. So thousands of these Nazi fanatics were prepared to engage in an epic last stand, a kind of a fanatical fight to the end. And they were gathering in the Bavarian Alps at the border between Germany and Austria.

0: capabilities. Vermont Federal Credit Union. 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

0: My name is Sue Smith. I'm 38 years old, and I work at a graphic design company. Which is funny, because I couldn't even draw a stick figure when I was a kid. 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
5: A good amount of sunshine is breaking through the clouds this evening, and that sunshine has warmed us into the mid and upper 70s, near low 80s. Temperatures will drop back into the 60s after sunset, likely reaching the upper 50s to low 60s by morning again. Tomorrow we'll have a mix of sun and clouds, and a few spotty showers can't be ruled out in the afternoon, but most of us stay dry. Temperatures will be pretty similar to today, maybe a few degrees cooler in the valley, with highs in the mid and upper 70s. I'm Channel 3 First Alert meteorologist Allison Black.
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7: All right. Bill Cleveland is our traveling correspondent, our Westwood One traveling correspondent, and his website is billontheroad.com. 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
8: Hello, McGraw. How you doing?
7: I'm doing good. Where are you in this crazy mixed-up world?
8: I am in St. Louis, Missouri, where I began the week with strep throat, I might add. And so I had almost no voice this morning. It is a miracle, a radio miracle, that I'm joining you this evening. I must tell you. There are tens of people that are excited that I was able to join you this evening.
7: Did you get strep throat in Joliet last week, or how did you get strep throat?
8: I'm not sure, McGraw, but here's the deal. I get it once a year. It's not always the same time, but I will get it at least, usually it's just once per year, and it runs, you know, the thing. You get the gross-looking junk on your tonsils, and then you're sneezing and cough, and it's gone. And I don't go do antibiotics or any of that crap. I just take it like a man. You know how guys are. We don't want to go to the doctor, right?
7: You just rub a little dirt on it.
8: Well, I haven't tried that. Does that work?
7: Not on your tonsils, I don't think. Yeah, no.
8: Oh, okay.
7: All right, fair enough. Well, so you're playing Hurt tonight. We appreciate you playing Hurt tonight. It's you're a gentleman and a scholar. All right, we're talking Dolly Parton tonight?
8: Yeah, I did an article for Yahoo Travel earlier in the week about Dolly Parton and about places that people can go to kind of remember her, memorialize her, and of course these places will be around forever. So I thought I'd mention a few of those tonight, because I'm sure Dolly Parton was a big part of many people listening tonight. People had her in her, you know, loved their music, and just, sure, of course, who didn't enjoy and love Dolly Parton? So the obvious first one I'll mention right off the bat is Dollywood. And I was just talking to a friend of mine the other day about Dollywood, and she was under the impression that Dollywood was this kind of cheesy theme park out in the middle of, you know, the Smoky Mountains. And I said, I have to tell you, I have been to Dollywood now, I think, three different times. I will tell you, it is a first-class operation. It is a wonderful theme park. It's super clean, great rides. They have good food there. They've got like a bald eagle sanctuary in the middle of the theme park. I mean, it is a really cool place. They have a replica of Dolly Parton's childhood home there, which you can see, and of course it's super, super tiny, so pretty wild to see that. And then they have a really cool museum there with all sorts of awards that she had won, and dresses and instruments and, you know, handwritten lyrics to songs and things like that. So don't sleep on Dollywood. It is a wonderful theme park.
7: Are there when you say theme park, do they

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5: I recently said to somebody, boy, I guess with all this NIL money and paying football players and everything, there's going to be no such thing as a scandal in college football. And 3 days later, boy, was I wrong. The investigation continues into North Carolina. The general manager of North Carolina, Michael Lombardi, has resigned. And now the investigation continues, focused on North Carolina Tar Heel defensive coordinator Steve Belichick, who is currently on medical leave. Per reports, investigators are questioning witnesses regarding Steve Belichick, who is the son of Bill Belichick, who used drugs on the job and provided drugs to at least one player. There is another investigation exploring whether unarmed members of North Carolina's recruiting staff had sexual relationships with players. Lawyers have inquired about a possible sexual relationship between assistant coaches and recruiting staff. Subjects of the interviews include current and former Tar Heel players, parents, staff members. The investigation also targets documents and screenshots of text conversations. So North Carolina and Bill Belichick has not been identified as any part of the investigation, but he is the head coach. And you got to wonder what's going on at North Carolina, where the head coach, who, by the way, don't you love these head coaches who know everything about everything, and they want to know every minute detail, when you went to bed last night, what you had for breakfast, what your shoe size is, how big your hand is. And then when something like this happens, I had no idea. What? Drugs? Alcohol? Women? What? Really? I didn't know. I had no idea. Right? They're control freaks until someone's investigating, and then I don't know what happened. I didn't know. Stay right there. We'll take phone calls next hour. Our executive director is Alex Hinton. Our engineer tonight is Richard Good. I'm McGraw Milhaven, and this is America at Night on Westwood One.
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3: A good amount of sunshine is breaking through the clouds this evening, and that sunshine has warmed us into the mid and upper 70s, near low 80s. Temperatures will drop back into the 60s after sunset, likely reaching the upper 50s to low 60s by morning again. Tomorrow we'll have a mix of sun and clouds, and a few spotty showers can't be ruled out in the afternoon, but most of us stay dry. Temperatures will be pretty similar to today, maybe a few degrees cooler in the valley, with highs in the mid and upper 70s. I'm Channel 3 First Alert Meteorologist Allison Black.
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2: A good amount of sunshine is breaking through the clouds this evening, and that sunshine has warmed us into the mid and upper 70s, near low 80s. Temperatures will drop back into the 60s after sunset, likely reaching the upper 50s to low 60s by morning again. Tomorrow we'll have a mix of sun and clouds, and a few spotty showers can't be ruled out in the afternoon, but most of us stay dry. Temperatures will be pretty similar to today, maybe a few degrees cooler in the valley, with highs in the mid and upper 70s. I'm Channel 3 First Alert meteorologist Allison Black.
3: 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Call 844-2-McGraw and be a part of America at Night with McGraw Millhaven.
4: All right, let's go back. We got 1-844-2-McGraw, 1-844-262-4729. America at Night. We got phone calls. We got a whole bunch of text messages. Let's check in with Doug in Sheboygan, Wisconsin. Doug, what do you got for us tonight?
5: Yeah, last night you were talking about grilled cheese sandwiches. So I put mine in the oven. Put a piece of tinfoil down on a cookie sheet. Double cheese it. Comes out perfectly, about 5 to 10 minutes. Melts in really good. And also, still wondering about that Andre Agassi story. We'd like to hear that. He's really had an interesting life. Cody and Barbara Streisand and Brooke Shields right there. That's very interesting.
4: All right. You want to hear the Agassi story? Carol wants to hear it. Doug wants to hear the Andre Agassi story. Let me see if I can tell this story. Okay. It's going back a number of years. Maybe, I don't know, 16, 17 years ago. No, actually, it even starts long before that. All right, here's the story. So, I've told you about my cousin, the writer, right? He's a very famous writer. His name is J.R. Moehringer. And very famous writer. But before he was a famous writer, he was just my cousin. And we would go and to the bar, and like two brothers, right? We grew up together, same household, same everything. Our mothers were sisters. We would get into arguments about sports. And, you know, one day we'd argue about the Mets. The next day we'd argue about Reggie Jackson. The next day we'd argue about whatever, right? That's what, back when you could disagree with and still like each other, right? Today you're not allowed to disagree with anybody, because if you disagree with them, you have to call them every name in the book. Anyway, so we were having a conversation, and in every time the conversation switched to tennis, the name Andre Agassi would show up. And I was a big McEnroe fan. But I didn't like Andre Agassi. I had no, oh my goodness. The image is everything. I just, for whatever reason, Andre Agassi rubbed me the wrong way. And we would get into these arguments. How can you like McEnroe and not like Agassi? And then they'll back and forth. Okay, fine. So that's the premise. Well, fast forward to, 2005, 2006, maybe 2007. And my cousin writes the book, The Tender Bar. And it's a New York Times bestseller, and it's the story of his life, but it's our family. And it's his story, but it's our family. So lo and behold, he gets a phone call one day, and it's Andre Agassi. And Andre Agassi says to him, hey, this is my last go at the U.S. Open. And Jared says, yeah, I know. I was watching it last night. And Andre says, I've been in between matches to sort of, you know, calm my nerves. I've been reading your book, The Tender Bar. And Jared says, oh, that's fantastic. And Andre says, I have a couple of questions I'd like to ask you. So, sure, what do you got? So they're talking about the book. And at one point, Andre Agassi asks the question, you know, well, what did you guys ever talk about me at the bar? Was, you know, you guys talked a lot of sports, you know, was my name ever mentioned in this? And my cousin says, I don't think Uncle Charlie ever mentioned you much, but my cousin McGraw, man, he hates you. He's got no use for you. So anyway, they end up becoming friends, and JR helps Andre write his book, Open. The

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4: All right, that's going to be about it for us tonight. It is done. Josh Gilbert's going to be filling in for me tomorrow. I'm going to take a couple of days. Well, I've really just Friday night off. Spend some time with the fam, maybe do a little barbecuing. Actually, that's exactly what I'm doing. They delivered my new grill tonight, and they're hooking it up tomorrow. And I will be grilling all weekend long. I will be doing, I'll be an American in every way, shape, or form. And going to make some ribs. Got a pretty good rib recipe. Have I told you about my rib recipe? It's way better than Terry Black's rib recipe. There's a barbecue company called Blues Hog. And the owner of Blues Hog, I think I told this story on the air. I was emceeing a barbecue festival one night. And I had so much barbecue and so much protein that I got the meat sweats. And I had to, like, sit down because I had so much barbecue. And so I'm walking out, and the owner of Blues Hog whispers something in my ear, like the magic formula. And he goes, you know, you're welcome. And from then on, I have used his formula for my ribs. And dare I say that they're pretty good. I also learned that fall off the bone ribs is in championship barbecue is not what you want. You don't want the meat to fall off the bone. You want the meat to come off the bone as you eat it. It's a very different way to cook. But anyway, there you go. Josh is in tomorrow night. Thanks for putting up with me. As always, we'll be back Tuesday after Labor Day. Have a safe Labor Day. I need every listener I can get. Thanks for checking in. As always, good night, everybody. Yeah.

0: and attention.
1: What they want to do is film you instead of like, what can I do to help this officer?
0: Together, we can change this disturbing trend.
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6: From ABC News, I'm Dave Packer. Jury deadlock in the Lindsay Clancy trial. Her defense attorney suggested a lone juror is not listening to the judge's instruction and is all that stands between the Massachusetts mother who killed her 3 children and a verdict of not guilty by reason of insanity.
7: The judge is expected to question that one holdout juror before the jury begins deliberations for a 7th day. The concern is the one holdout could cause a mistrial and force this whole emotional, gut-wrenching case to be replayed.
6: ABC's Aaron Katursky. The war against Iran has been driving up oil costs this week, feeding inflation concerns. According to GasBuddy, the national average price of diesel fuel that powers the trucks hauling most of what we buy rising to a record $5.82 a gallon, up more than $2 from a year ago. The Trump administration making an urgent appeal to the Supreme Court to allow new postal service rules for mail-in ballots to take effect immediately. This after President Trump's executive order aimed at restricting access to voting by mail. A federal judge temporarily blocking the changes, and North Carolina will start sending out ballots tomorrow. State Board of Elections Director Sam Hayes.
8: These are active legal proceedings, and we will allow the courts to resolve them. Our responsibility is to monitor those developments and make sure that North Carolina counties have clear guidance if anything changes.
6: Former Venezuelan President Nicolas Maduro asking a federal judge to dismiss the drug trafficking case against him, claiming he's protected by head of state immunity. Women paying tribute to feminist icon Gloria Steinem, who died Wednesday at the age of 92. Nancy Cook is a member of the North Carolina chapter of the National Organization for Women.
9: It's very important in my life. I was a teenager in the 60s, and she opened up our eyes that there was more that we could do as women.
6: You're listening to ABC News.
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0: Severe weather is threatening Labor Day weekend from the upper Midwest to the Atlantic coast, with more bad storms coming. ABC senior meteorologist Lee Goldberg.
1: More severe storms, same places for the holiday travel rush tomorrow. Pittsburgh, D.C., into much of Virginia. And that storm zone that'll shift farther south into the Carolinas into Saturday. And finally, it's the comfort moving into the Great Lakes and Northeast. More comfortable temperatures for the holiday weekend, but the heat dome is intact across parts of the Midwest and the Deep South.
0: Gunshots ring out at a police department lobby in Florida. Police say the suspect who opened fire was a 70-year-old woman. ABC's Matt Rivers has more.
2: It all played out in Port Orange, Florida. And authorities say the suspect is a senior citizen, now identified as Linda Jean Croteau.
3: That person was a roughly 70-year-old white female.
2: Police say Croteau walked into the police department lobby with a handgun and opened fire, staff taking cover. No one was hurt. Then outside, she was met by a half dozen officers.
3: She was still holding a firearm when she's confronted by the officers.
2: Police say three officers opened fire, seriously wounding her. She was taken to the hospital, where she remains in critical condition.
0: Microsoft announced it will be implementing monthly time limits on Xbox cloud gaming for Game Pass subscribers. In a blog post, the company says they're adding the limits because costs of operating cloud games grow as more people play and play longer. Dave Packer, ABC News.
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7: Quiet and mild night tonight across the region before another warm, sunny day ahead for your Friday. Overnight, we can expect partly cloudy skies as temperatures dip to those low to mid-60s. For our Friday, sunshine dominates morning and afternoon as highs reach the upper 70s, alongside just a chance for a stray shower. Evening skies stay partly cloudy with lows dropping into the upper 50s. Saturday turns cooler near 71 before a bright sunshine returns for Sunday. For Channel 3, I'm First Alert Meteorologist Gunnar Konsol.

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1: Fox News, I'm Chris DeMeo. The jury in the Lindsey Clancy case excused for the day.
2: Remember the instructions that I've given you? Over and over again, stay away from any coverage about this. Don't talk about this case, and I will see everybody tomorrow morning.
1: Plymouth County Judge William Sullivan, the jury continues to deliberate whether Clancy is responsible for the murders of her three children. She could face life in prison if convicted. President Trump appoints an acting U.S. Army secretary after a top official's resignation, announcing on Truth Social.
3: To say, I am pleased to announce that Adam Tell, the current assistant secretary of the Army for Civil Works, will become acting secretary of the Army effective immediately.
1: Fox's Kristen Goodwin. This comes after the departure of Dan Driscoll, who held the Army Secretary post for 18 months. 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
17: Is a Bloomberg Money Minute. U.S. retail diesel prices hit the highest since mid-2022, topping a peak seen during the early stages of the Iran war to approach a record. The national average pump price has climbed to $5.78 a gallon, up more than 53% since the war with Iran started in late February. This comes as Vice President Vance says he would not describe the conflict in Iran as a war, given that major combat operations ended several weeks ago. The U.S. did launch new strikes on Iran in response to attacks on oil tankers, prompting Iran to target U.S. bases in the region, and 18 U.S. service members have died since the conflict started. Stocks Thursday rose the most in a month as Federal Reserve Governor Christopher Waller said he'd be willing to support holding rates steady if price pressures continue to show signs of easing. The dollar hit its lowest since May and Bitcoin topped $80,000. Fed officials will meet again on September 15th and 16th after leaving rates steady for five straight meetings this year. Matt Piper, Bloomberg Radio.
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1: A quiet and mild night tonight across the region before another warm, sunny day ahead for your Friday. Overnight, we can expect partly cloudy skies as temperatures dip to those low to mid 60s. For our Friday, sunshine dominates morning and afternoon as highs reach the upper 70s alongside just a chance for a stray shower. Evening skies stay partly cloudy with lows dropping into the upper 50s. Saturday turns cooler near 71 before a bright sunshine returns for Sunday. For Channel 3, I'm First Alert Meteorologist Gunnar Consul.

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0: Back to the last time you were in nature, what comes to mind? 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
2: From ABC News, I'm Dave Packer. The jury in the Lindsay Clancy murder trial getting ready to deliberate for a seventh day. The defense asking the judge to remove one of the jurors. The jury foreperson saying one juror won't follow the judge's instructions about reasonable doubt. ABC News legal contributor Bernardo Villalona.
3: While yes, there's an allegation that that person is not following the law, you got to remember there's 12 jurors that heard the same evidence and they're making a different determination factor when it comes to what the facts and the evidence is and then applying it to the law. So a simple disagreement is not grounds for removal of a juror.
2: The jury must decide if the Massachusetts mother is criminally responsible for killing her three children or if she was suffering from postpartum psychosis. The U.S. and Iran trading a fresh round of airstrikes, but Vice President J.D. Vance speaking at the White House press briefing Thursday, playing down the war.
4: I wouldn't call it a war. Right now, there is no active shooting. I recognize there have been places where this has flared up. Major combat operations, again, major combat operations lasted for about 6 weeks.
5: Pushed to say when this will end, Vance put the onus on the Iranians, saying they need to stop shooting at commercial ships in the Strait of Hormuz. But he notably didn't say what the plan is to get Iran to stop. Karen Travers, ABC News, the White House.
2: Billionaire Leon Black was a no-show before the House Oversight Committee regarding the Epstein files. Black was friends with Jeffrey Epstein, accused of bankrolling the convicted sex offender after he was sentenced to prison in 2008. Black has denied all wrongdoing and filed suit against the Oversight Committee. Committee Chair James Comer.
6: I would hold him in contempt right now. This is the first time of all the people we've brought in, of all the powerful billionaires and political people we've brought in for interviews and depositions, this is the first time anyone's filed suit.
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2: Now, a growing number of lawmakers, Democrats and Republicans, are publicly criticizing Defense Secretary Pete Hegseth for his handling of the war in Iran and recent Pentagon leadership changes.
9: The White House standing by Hegseth and Commerce Secretary Howard Lutnick, who now says he misspoke when he falsely said there haven't been American deaths in Iran. Lutnick says he was thinking of the operation in Venezuela and acknowledges the 18 U.S. service members who have died, and he is apologizing.
2: ABC's Mary Bruce, a candidate running for a seat in the Missouri State House, has been charged with allegedly planting drugs in his primary opponent's car
10: according to court records. ABC's Chuck Sievertson has more.
11: Thomas Ross, candidate for Missouri House District 161, allegedly had his then-campaign manager plant cocaine in the car of his primary opponent, Louise Secker. Ross won the Republican primary.

0: Marion is currently running for state senate. Court papers say Ross allegedly hatched the scheme in June. The former campaign manager provided the FBI with an audio recording of Ross, where they allegedly discussed the plot, with Ross quoted saying, "If you can pull it off, pull it off."
1: A Louisiana judge issued a preliminary injunction clearing the way for college teams like Louisiana State University to list former NFL players on the school's rosters. The ruling comes as the Southeastern Conference is suing Louisiana State University in federal court over LSU's push to have ex-NFL players on its football roster. I'm Dave Packer, ABC News.
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5: A quiet and mild night tonight across the region before another warm, sunny day ahead for your Friday. Overnight, we can expect partly cloudy skies as temperatures dip to those low to mid-60s. For our Friday, sunshine dominates morning and afternoon as highs reach the upper 70s, alongside just a chance for a stray shower. Evening skies stay partly cloudy with lows dropping into the upper 50s. Saturday turns cooler near 71 before a bright sunshine returns for Sunday. For Channel 3, I'm First Alert Meteorologist Gunnar Consul.

0: And so I thought that was a good name for it. I hope that
1: 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It works. We're going to come back and take final calls with Joseph Gallenberg in just a moment on Coast to Coast AM.
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1: News. I'm Sue Guzman. The jury in the trial of Lindsey Clancy remains deadlocked as they continue to deliberate over whether the Massachusetts mother is responsible for the murders of her three young children. Plymouth County Judge William Sullivan rejecting a defense motion to remove a juror who they said refused to listen to the law regarding reasonable doubt.
2: I don't feel it's appropriate for me to say I agree with one juror.
1: The jury will resume deliberations in the morning. The Trump administration asking the Supreme Court to lift a Massachusetts federal judge's order that blocks restrictions on mail-in voting.
3: The government's emergency appeal argues the goal is preventing voter fraud and that new rules are lawful under authority delegated by Congress to the Postal Service, regulating the U.S. mail, not elections.
1: And that is Fox's Lisa Brady reporting. 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
7: This is a Bloomberg Money Minute. The Federal Reserve should cut interest rates to make homes more affordable. Those words from Vice President Vance at a White House press briefing Thursday. That adds to the pressure President Trump has placed on the central bank to cut borrowing costs. Fed Chair Kevin Warsh has hinted at the possibility of hiking rates to address persistently high inflation. Happening at 8:30 in the morning, the August jobs report. It will test the economy's resilience after payrolls unexpectedly fell in July. Economists expect about 60,000 new jobs were created. Stephen Burton has been sentenced to 6 years in prison for orchestrating a scam that cost investors almost $100 million. He pleaded guilty to wire fraud, conspiracy, and engaging in a money laundering scheme. The scam was based on wine bottles of rare vintages that never existed, with Burton claiming that the rare wines kept as collateral on loans included really high-priced ones. Stocks Thursday rose the most in a month. Matt Piper, Bloomberg.
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quiet and mild night tonight across the region before another warm sunny day ahead for your Friday. Overnight, we can expect partly cloudy skies as temperatures dip to those low to mid 60s. For our Friday, sunshine dominates morning and afternoon as highs reach the upper 70s alongside just a chance for a stray shower. Evening skies stay partly cloudy with lows dropping into the upper 50s. Saturday turns cooler near 71 before a bright sunshine returns for Sunday. For Channel 3, I'm First Alert Meteorologist Gunnar Consul.

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0: 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Who was the 23rd president of the United States?
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4: From ABC News, I'm Dave Packer. Jury deadlock in the Lindsay Clancy trial. Her defense attorney suggested a lone juror is not listening to the judge's instruction and is all that stands between the Massachusetts mother who killed her three children and a verdict of not guilty by reason of insanity.
5: The judge is expected to question that one holdout juror before the jury begins deliberations for a seventh day. The concern is the one holdout could cause a mistrial and force this whole emotional, gut-wrenching case to be replayed.
4: ABC's Aaron Katursky. The war against Iran has been driving up oil costs this week, feeding inflation concerns. According to Gas Buddy, the national average price of diesel fuel that powers the trucks hauling most of what we buy rising to a record $5.82 a gallon, up more than $2 from a year ago. The Trump administration making an urgent appeal to the Supreme Court to allow new postal service rules for mail-in ballots to take effect immediately. This after President Trump's executive order aimed at restricting access to voting by mail. A federal judge temporarily blocking the changes, and North Carolina will start sending out ballots tomorrow. State Board of Elections Director Sam Hayes.
6: These are active legal proceedings, and we will allow the courts to resolve them. Our responsibility is to monitor those developments and make sure that North Carolina counties have clear guidance if anything changes.
4: Former Venezuelan President Nicolas Maduro asking a federal judge to dismiss the drug trafficking case against him, claiming he's protected by head of state immunity. Women paying tribute to feminist icon Gloria Steinem, who died Wednesday at the age of 92. Nancy Cook is a member of the North Carolina chapter of the National Organization for Women.
7: It's very important in my life. I was a teenager in the 60s, and she opened up our eyes that there was more that we could do as women.
4: You're listening to ABC News.
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4: Weather is threatening Labor Day weekend from the upper Midwest to the Atlantic coast, with more bad storms coming. ABC senior meteorologist Lee Goldberg.
10: More severe storms, same places for the holiday travel rush tomorrow. Pittsburgh, D.C., into much of Virginia. And that storm zone that'll shift farther south into the Carolinas into Saturday. And finally, it's the comfort moving into the Great Lakes and Northeast. More comfortable temperatures for the holiday weekend, but the heat dome is intact across parts of the Midwest and the Deep South.
4: Gunshots ring out at a police department lobby in Florida. Police say the suspect who opened fire was a 70-year-old woman. ABC's Matt Rivers has more.
11: It all played out in Port Orange, Florida. And authorities say the suspect is a senior citizen, now identified as Linda Jean Croteau.
12: That person was a roughly 70-year-old white female.
11: Police say Croteau walked into the police department lobby with a handgun and opened

0: Open fire, staff taking cover. No one was hurt. Then outside, she was met by a half dozen officers.
1: She was still holding a firearm when she's confronted by the officers.
0: Police say three officers opened fire, seriously wounding her. She was taken to the hospital, where she remains in critical condition.
2: Microsoft announced it will be implementing monthly time limits on Xbox cloud gaming for Game Pass subscribers. In a blog post, the company says they're adding the limits because costs of operating cloud games grow as more people play and play longer. Dave Packer, ABC News.
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6: Quiet and mild night tonight across the region before another warm, sunny day ahead for your Friday. Overnight, we can expect partly cloudy skies as temperatures dip to those low to mid-60s. For our Friday, sunshine dominates morning and afternoon as highs reach the upper 70s, alongside just a chance for a stray shower. Evening skies stay partly cloudy with lows dropping into the upper 50s. Saturday turns cooler near 71 before a bright sunshine returns for Sunday. For Channel 3, I'm First Alert Meteorologist Gunnar Consul.

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1: News. I'm Chris DeMeo. Rescuers in Nepal pulling two workers alive from a hydropower tunnel on Friday.
2: The rescue came 9 days after the August 26th flooding, likely caused by a glacier collapse that devastated towns and valleys in Nepal.
1: Fox's Marion Rafferty. Emergency teams continue an operation to reach others believed to be trapped. Both of the men are in stable condition and were flown to a hospital. 5,000 remain missing, at least 1,200 killed. President Trump appoints an acting U.S. Army secretary after a top official's resignation, announcing on Truth Social.
3: To say, I am pleased to announce that Adam Tell, the current assistant secretary of the Army for Civil Works, will become acting secretary of the Army effective immediately.
1: Fox's Kristen Goodwin. This comes after the departure of Dan Driscoll, who held the Army secretary post for 18 months. 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
6: This is a Bloomberg Money Minute, happening at 8:30 in the morning. The August U.S. jobs report. It will test the economy's resilience after payrolls unexpectedly fell in July. Economists expect about 60,000 new jobs were created. The news comes a day after stocks rose the most in a month. Meantime, Federal Reserve Governor Christopher Waller says his next decision on interest rates will be heavily influenced by August inflation data due next week. Waller said, if there is continued progress toward our 2% goal, then I am willing to support holding the policy rate at its current level, but would consider a rate hike if inflation comes in hot. Bitcoin broke back above $80,000 Thursday as global bond yields retreated from their 2026 highs, sparking a rally across crypto-linked stocks. Shares of popular trading app Robinhood surged Thursday. Inflows into U.S.-listed spot Bitcoin exchange-traded funds have proven inconsistent, with the seven-day average of the Coinbase premium being negative for more than 4 months.
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9: A quiet and mild night tonight across the region before another warm, sunny day ahead for your Friday. Overnight, we can expect partly cloudy skies as temperatures dip to those low to mid-60s. For our Friday, sunshine dominates morning and afternoon as highs reach the upper 70s, alongside just a chance for a stray shower. Evening skies stay partly cloudy with lows dropping into the upper 50s. Saturday turns cooler near 71 before a bright sunshine returns for Sunday. For Channel 3, I'm First Alert Meteorologist Gunnar Consul.

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0: push to have ex-NFL players on its football roster. I'm Dave Packer, ABC News.
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4: Quiet and mild night tonight across the region before another warm, sunny day ahead for your Friday. Overnight, we can expect partly cloudy skies as temperatures dip to those low to mid-60s. For our Friday, sunshine dominates morning and afternoon as highs reach the upper 70s, alongside just a chance for a stray shower. Evening skies stay partly cloudy with lows dropping into the upper 50s. Saturday turns cooler near 71 before a bright sunshine returns for Sunday. For Channel 3, I'm First Alert Meteorologist Gunnar Consul.

0: I'm Sue Guzman. The jury in the trial of Lindsey Clancy remains deadlocked as they continue to deliberate over whether the Massachusetts mom is responsible for the murders of her three young children. Plymouth County Judge William Sullivan rejecting a defense motion yesterday to remove a juror who they said refused to listen to the law about reasonable doubt.
1: I don't feel it's appropriate for me to say I agree with one juror or the 11.
0: The jury resumes deliberations in the morning. Trump administration asking the Supreme Court to lift a Massachusetts federal judge's order that blocks restrictions on mail-in voting.
2: The government's emergency appeal argues the goal is preventing voter fraud and that new rules are lawful under authority delegated by Congress to the Postal Service, regulating the U.S. mail, not elections.
0: That's Fox's Lisa Brady reporting. 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
7: This is a Bloomberg Money Minute. U.S. retail diesel prices hit the highest since mid-2022, topping a peak seen during the early stages of the Iran war to approach a record. The national average pump price has climbed to $5.78 a gallon, up more than 53% since the war with Iran started in late February. This comes as Vice President Vance says he would not describe the conflict in Iran as a war, given that major combat operations ended several weeks ago. The U.S. did launch new strikes in Iran in response to attacks on oil tankers, prompting Iran to target U.S. bases in the region, and 18 U.S. service members have died since the conflict started. Stocks Thursday rose the most in a month as Federal Reserve Governor Christopher Waller said he'd be willing to support holding rates steady if price pressures continue to show signs of easing. The dollar hit its lowest since May and Bitcoin topped $80,000. Fed officials will meet again on September 15th and 16th after leaving rates steady for five straight meetings this year. Matt Piper, Bloomberg Radio.
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11: A quiet and mild night tonight across the region before another warm, sunny day ahead for your Friday. Overnight, we can expect partly cloudy skies as temperatures dip to those low to mid-60s. For our Friday, sunshine dominates morning and afternoon as highs reach the upper 70s, alongside just a chance for a stray shower. Evening skies stay partly cloudy with lows dropping into the upper 50s. Saturday turns cooler near 71 before a bright sunshine returns for Sunday. For Channel 3, I'm First Alert Meteorologist Gunnar Konsol.

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6: From ABC News, I'm Sherry Preston. The jurors deciding Lindsay Clancy's fate back in court for a seventh day of deliberations in Massachusetts. The jury twice saying it cannot reach a verdict on whether the woman is criminally responsible for killing her three young children. Clancy's lawyer demanding one juror be replaced. The issue appears to be over the judge's instructions. Details from ABC's Aaron Katursky, who's been covering the trial.
7: The judge instructed them that a defendant must be proved guilty beyond a reasonable doubt. Probably guilty isn't enough. And the implication by the defense is that this holdout juror is hell-bent on convicting Lindsay Clancy of murdering her children when all the other 11 jurors are willing to say she's not criminally responsible because of postpartum psychosis.
6: The judge expected to speak with the holdout juror today. 7 months into the Iran conflict, this comment from the White House, ABC's Alex Stone.
8: On Thursday, Vice President J.D. Vance saying at the White House,
9: I wouldn't call it a war. Right now, there is no active shooting. I recognize there have been places where this is flared up.
8: It comes as resources are being stretched thin. The 82nd Airborne learning their deployment is being extended, lasting a full year.
6: The war, which the White House said would only last a few weeks, driving up gas prices and inflation. U.S. diesel prices hitting a new record, $5.85 a gallon. Two trapped workers have been found alive inside a hydropower tunnel in Nepal. Here's ABC's Victor Okendo.
10: They were among hundreds of missing workers at a power plant that rescuers had hoped would find air pockets in the plant's tunnels. The men are getting medical care. The rescues come 9 days after flooding devastated this region.
6: The survivors say more people are still alive inside those tunnels. More than 1,200 confirmed dead, thousands of others still missing. You're listening to ABC News.
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6: Severe weather could disrupt Labor Day travel plans in some places. Powerful storms already leaving behind a trail of destruction. Details from ABC News senior meteorologist Lee Goldberg.
12: More severe storms, same places for the holiday travel rush. Pittsburgh, D.C., into much of Virginia. And that storm zone that'll shift farther south into the Carolinas into Saturday. And finally, it's the comfort moving into the Great Lakes and Northeast. More comfortable temperatures for the holiday weekend, but the heat dome is intact across parts of the Midwest and the Deep South.
6: An ICE agent accused of shooting a Venezuelan man expected in federal court today. Sources telling ABC News, Christian Castro turned himself in. Here's ABC's Alex Mallon.

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2: Me too.
3: This is America in the Morning. A plan by the Environmental Protection Agency could potentially keep citizens in the dark about data centers being built near them. Details from correspondent Donna Warder.
4: Many Americans have been saying no to AI data centers in their communities, and a plan by the Environmental Protection Agency could keep residents from speaking out in a timely manner because it would no longer require states to notify the public and seek comment before issuing air pollution permits. Commerce Secretary Howard Lutnick is trying to sell AI data centers to the public, saying they bring prosperity to the community.
5: You know, these data centers, they're just getting a bad rap because our adversaries are trying to slow us down.
4: Communities are concerned about higher electric bills, data centers' excessive use of water, noise, and pollution they can cause. I'm Donna Warder.
3: It's not a paper bill, but it is currency that you can use. Correspondent Ben Thomas reports there's a new $1 coin available, and it bears the picture of President Trump.
6: The U.S. Mint started selling a special gold-finish $1 coin, struck, it says, to honor 250 years of great American heritage. The tail side features the Great Seal of the United States, while heads is President Trump's face staring straight at the holder. Liberty written across the top and 1776, 2026 below. The coin's drawn criticism for something Treasury Secretary Scott Bessent acknowledged in May.
7: At present, no living person can be on U.S. currency.
6: However, the Treasury Secretary does have authority to authorize special coins, and the Trump dollar can be used as legal tender. Still, it does cost more than $1. I'm Ben Thomas.
3: America in the Morning for Friday, September 4th, 2026 is produced by Jeff McKay. I'm John Trout. This is Westwood One.
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9: Fox News, I'm Chris DeMeo. Rescuers in Nepal pulling two workers alive from a hydropower tunnel Friday.
10: The rescue came 9 days after the August 26th flooding, likely caused by a glacier collapse that devastated towns and valleys in Nepal.
9: Fox's Marianne Rafferty. Emergency teams continue an operation to reach others believed to be trapped. Both of the men are in stable condition and were flown to a hospital. 5,000 remain missing. At least 1,200 were killed. President Trump appoints an acting U.S. Army secretary after a top official's resignation, announcing on Truth Social.
11: To say, I am pleased to announce that Adam Tell, the current assistant secretary of the Army for Civil Works, will become acting secretary of the Army effective immediately.
9: That's Fox's Kristen Goodwin, and this comes after the departure of Dan Driscoll, who held the Army Secretary post for 18 months. 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
15: Temperatures being 30 degrees above average.
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1: Expect plenty of sunshine and warm temperatures today before cooler air arrives into our Labor Day weekend. For today, we start with bright morning and afternoon sunshine as highs reach the upper 70s, along with a slight chance for a pop-up shower. Evening skies stay partly cloudy for outdoor plans, dipping overnight with lows in the upper 50s. Saturday will bring about partly sunny skies, a chance of a shower, and cooler highs near 70. Looking ahead, bright sunshine returns for our Sunday. For Channel 3, I'm First Alert Meteorologist Gunnar Consul.
2: 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Coming up this half hour,
3: Vice President J.D. Vance hosts a White House press briefing. I'm Clayton Neville.
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6: 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I'm Katie Clark with details.
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3: It's 5 till. America in the Morning continues. Heading to the theaters this weekend, there's a new movie that looks at difficult stories investigated by the government and the desperate moves by the FBI to solve the crimes. Entertainment reporter Kevin Carr has a sneak peek at By Any Means.
4: Mark Wahlberg and Yahya Abdul-Mateen II play an unlikely duo in a new crime drama.
5: It's like case after case, unsolved.
6: They don't care about us.
4: By Any Means follows a black FBI agent investigating the murder of a civil rights leader in 1966, Mississippi.
7: No one's talking to the FBI.
8: Not willingly, that is.
7: So what do you want to do?
8: Something unorthodox.
4: When he is stonewalled, he is assigned a new off-the-books partner, a mob hitman who has his own ways of getting people to talk.
9: I knock some heads around and I crack the case.
4: This film is an odd mix. On one hand, it's an intense drama shining a light on despicable things that happened in the civil rights era.
8: Why did you join the Bureau?
10: I believe in justice, and I believe that Negroes have to be a part in getting it.
4: And on the other hand, it's a gritty buddy cop movie juxtaposing a stickler with a maverick.
11: There's no witness. There's no crime.
10: Let these crackers know their consequences.
4: Both elements of the film work, though things do get pretty ugly at times, making several scenes difficult to watch.
12: Why do you care?
13: I only get paid if you tell my friend what he wants to know.
4: And these elements do clash, struggling to tell historical fiction with cathartic revenge moments.
10: It came for me. My wife. What would you do?
13: I'd kill them all.
4: Not much of this true story is known, so script liberties are abound, and the legal realities are muddy at best. But there is a satisfying energy to the film.
10: Let's end this.
4: By Any Means gets 3.5 FBI badges out of 5. I'm Kevin Carr, and that's the way I see it.
3: Think of scientific research, and you may picture white lab coats, microscopes, or arrays of high-end equipment, but the reality is sometimes very different. As Ed Donahue explains, scientists in Europe were honored with awards for projects that were unusual, to say the least, including ones for their endeavors with cockroach milk, as well as the proper way to blow your nose.
14: In Europe, researchers were honored for their quirky, imaginative contributions to science at the 36th annual Ig Nobel Prizes. 10 research teams were honored. MC Mark Abrahams brought out 3 men wearing baseball caps with big cockroaches on top for their Ig Nobel.
15: For discovering that milk proteins from viviparous cockroaches packs 3 times as much energy as milk proteins from cows.
14: Ig Nobel Medicine Prize was awarded to the late Takuji Uno
15: for the study called How to Blow the Nose.
14: One team accepted their award wearing raincoats
15: for theoretical and experimental attempts to design a splash-free urinal.
14: Another research team buried 1,000 pairs of underwear in more than 25 countries to study how critters in the soil help them decompose. I'm Ed Donahue.
3: America in the Morning for Friday, September 4th, 2026 is produced by Jeff McKay. I'm John Trout. This is Westwood One.
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4: Good morning. I'm Jared Cirillo. Here are the headlines we're following. Governor Phil Scott is asking parents to make their voices heard as school merger talks begin. In Washington County, where a man is charged with grand larceny for a crime that happened in Morristown. More than 100 cats rescued from a Vermont property last month are highlighting a growing problem across the state. And three more people are facing criminal charges in connection to a child abuse investigation at a Plattsburgh daycare, bringing the total number of arrests now to six people. We'll have full details on all of these stories and others coming up next. Now, it's ABC News on Burlington and Plattsburgh's number one news talk station, WCPV Essex, WVMT Burlington, FM 101.3 and AM 620.
5: From ABC News, I'm Sherry Preston. With the White House yet to name someone to replace Press Secretary Karoline Leavitt, the vice president appeared before reporters on Thursday, telling him the war is not a war.
6: More than 6 months into what the president said would be a 4 to 6 week conflict, and with attacks escalating, Vice President J.D. Vance took to the podium at the White House and said,
7: I wouldn't call it a war. Right now, there is no active shooting. I recognize there have been places where this has flared up.
6: Pressed on when this will end and whether it will be over by the midterms, the vice president said it's up to Iran.
5: ABC's Mary Bruce, reaction from Virginia Democratic Congressman James Walkinshaw.
8: Well, I'd like to hear him say that to the families of the 800 service members who have been killed and wounded. It's a war and it's a quagmire. We are absolutely stuck. We are stuck because there was no clear strategy from the beginning.
5: The price of diesel hitting a new record high and the price of gasoline $1 a gallon more than last Labor Day. 9 days after devastating flooding, two people have been pulled alive, and they say there are more people down there in hydropower tunnels. 1,200 people were killed in the flooding, thousands still missing. At the Lindsey Clancy murder trial in Massachusetts, defense lawyer Kevin Reddington says there appears to be one juror who refuses to follow the court's instructions on reasonable doubt. ABC's Aaron Katursky at the courthouse.
9: The defense wanted this one juror dismissed from the panel, and the judge said he wouldn't do it. He said he didn't want to take a side between the 11 who may be voting one way and the one voting another. The judge did not want to put his thumb on the scale.
5: Work to begin in the next 2 weeks on President Trump's big triumphal arch in Washington. Critics say it blocks the sight lines between the Lincoln Memorial and the Arlington National Cemetery, and they are fighting it in court. You're listening to ABC News.
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4: 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Your latest weather forecast is coming up from the Channel 3 Weather Center. I'm Jared Cirillo with your local news update on WVMT. Vermont Governor

Governor Phil Scott is asking parents to make their voices heard as school merger talks begin. Governor Scott said yesterday that parents must get involved in the merger discussions, stay informed, and attend meetings. Scott says he does not want people to focus on what they might lose, but instead on what every student may gain. Committees must begin merger talks by October 15th. More than 100 cats rescued from a Vermont property last month are highlighting a growing problem across the state. The Central Vermont Humane Society says the cats came from a colony that grew rapidly after several animals were dumped there. Experts say the pandemic disrupted spay and neuter efforts, while higher veterinary costs and staffing shortages have made the problem even worse. They say the best way to prevent large cat colonies is to have your pets spayed or neutered. A Washington County man charged with grand larceny. Cabot's Jeremy Churchill was arrested yesterday in Morristown. Vermont State Police say he stole more than $45,000 in property in Worcester on Elmore Road Wednesday. Churchill is due in court today. Three more people facing criminal charges in connection to a child abuse investigation at a Plattsburgh daycare, now bringing the total number of arrests to six. State police say former YMCA head Justin Ine, Lynn Boyd, and Kristen Tate are charged with failing to report suspected abuse and endangering the welfare of a child. Three daycare employees were arrested in July, including Dylan Bronson. Bronson is accused of abusing up to 10 children. Investigations by state police, the district attorney, and the YMCA remain open. Today's weather from WCAX is next. I'm Jared Cirillo, WVMT News.

0: Burlington with this coin that I bought for a dollar about 40 years ago. After the analysis, he said, are you sitting down?
1: 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I said, good, because your coin's worth a little over $100,000.
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3: Expect plenty of sunshine and warm temperatures today before cooler air arrives into our Labor Day weekend. For today, we start with bright morning and afternoon sunshine as highs reach the upper 70s, along with a slight chance for a pop-up shower. Evening skies stay partly cloudy for outdoor plans, dipping overnight with lows in the upper 50s. Saturday will bring about partly sunny skies, a chance of a shower, and cooler highs near 70. Looking ahead, bright sunshine returns for our Sunday. For Channel 3, I'm First Alert Meteorologist Gunnar Konsul.
4: Well, it's been clearing up out there. Fortunately, we got Labor Day weekend here, and in Burlington, currently sunny and 63. Across the lake in Plattsburgh, 62 and sunny. In St. Albans, 63 and sunny. And in Middlebury, 61 and sunny. It's going to be a great day as we get back on the morning drive.

0: Good morning, everybody, and welcome to the Morning Drive. Wherever you're listening to us this morning, rise and shine, and let's get this Fluffin' Stuff Friday started. I'm Kurt Wright, one of your guest hosts. Anthony Neary out for 4 weeks. We're halfway into it now, and in the guest host chair this morning, you just heard his voice. Everybody, say hello to my friend Dylan Giambattista. Good morning, Dylan.
1: Good morning, Kurt. Good morning out there, listeners. What's going on here? Friday, Labor Day weekend. I'm here for it.
0: Yeah. And, of course, we are now into, we've done 7 days out of the best 10 best days of summer, and there's 3 days left. Have you been to the fair, Dylan?
1: I have to be. I mean, here I am in Essex Junction. How right. can I not get down the road? And if I don't go to the fair in person, I am hearing the fair from afar. We can hear just about every concert, and last night it was the Demo Derby, and people sounded fired up. That was a sold-out event, and I could feel the energy from my home, and made me want to hop aboard a riding lawnmower, go down there and smash into some cars, but I was wise enough to stay on my porch. So,
0: how close do you live to the fair?
1: Oh, boy, we're a little less than a mile, so certainly within walking distance right there in the junction, and the fair is a big part of what we do. In fact, as I was driving over here this morning, certainly it's dark at this point in the day. It's not as light as it was a month or two ago, but I could see the silhouette of the Ferris wheel as I drove down on my way to the office here, and it was just it's a vibe. The fair is a vibe, and it's great to see all these folks come through town, and I love it. I love the energy. I love the people, and I think it's a great tradition. I'm glad that it happens right in my backyard.
0: We always ask everybody, what is your favorite thing about the fair? What is your favorite thing about the fair, Dylan?
1: Well, I'm kind of boring. You know, I grew up in the Rutland area, and so my fair of choice was always the state fair. And so being an agricultural fair, both there and then up this way, I always got to get out and just see what they have for agriculture. So we love getting into the ag buildings here, seeing the exhibits, love the 4-H exhibits, all the great stuff that folks grow. And of course, getting a look at the pumpkins every year, I mean, there's nothing more impressive than a 1,000-pound pumpkin. And this year they were quite large. And, you know, you can just imagine if you can get crushed by something that's grown by the earth here, by a farmer, by a community member, that tells you all you need to know. That's some pretty impressive heft right there. I'm here for it.
0: Yeah, exactly. I mean, people know that I go to get this fudge that comes from New Hampshire because my mother made the best peanut butter fudge, and she's long gone now, but there's this company that comes in, this group that comes in from New Hampshire, and they're always in the big building there, and they have chocolate fudge too, but I eat the peanut butter fudge. And so that's one of the things I always look for. But they have, when I saw them, I was like, wait, is this the same group? They have moved their fudge making to St. Albans. They do it in Vermont now instead of New Hampshire. Because so many people have like, oh, Kurt, did you get your fudge? They text me. And one person texted me and said, Kurt, yeah, I hope you realize that's not the same place. Says Green Mountain Fudge, which was not before. I said, no, I asked them as soon as

0: I went there and they said, it's the same organization. We just moved it to Vermont and St. Albans instead of across the border in New Hampshire.
1: Well, let's be honest here. I mean, we're on the west coast of Vermont. We would prefer have our fudge from the Green Mountains and not from New Hampshire, right? So I'll take it. I got to stop over there, Kurt. And, you know, for me, I'm a big aficionado of samples. Do they have those small samples out where you can just, you know, try a little of this, little of that? Or is it all under a glass and they won't let you touch it?
0: I think if you ask them, they'd give you a sample.
1: Oh, is that right? Yeah, yeah. I'll tell you what. In the world that I grew up in, we used to go down to the Vermont Country Store in Weston, and they had all these samples. And I thought that was the greatest thing then. I think it's the greatest thing now. And, of course, during the pandemic, I think a lot of organizations, companies realized, hey, maybe we shouldn't have this stuff sitting around where anyone can touch it. But boy, I'll tell you, anyone who has a sample is going to win me over. So, you know, we got a couple more days, right? Fair concludes this weekend. And get over there, get the fudge if you haven't gotten it yet. And I know we're going to have some live music this weekend. I mean, there's always something going on at the fair.
0: Oh, yeah. And, of course, it's not just the fudge. So don't get me wrong. But
1: fudge counts for a lot, Kurt. So don't sell it short here.
0: Well, I'm not. It does to me. But there's a lot of other stuff. I always find myself getting the steak sandwiches. Jay's steak sandwich.
1: Mm-hmm.
0: And then, of course, the Bloomin' Onion. Mm-hmm. I don't know if you like going for the Bloomin' Onion, but I do like the Bloomin' Onion. And there's just, I don't know, did you notice, was there any new food this year?
1: Well, you know, whenever I get around, I'm sort of astonished by the vendors that come and go and those that are new. And, you know, I didn't take note of anything because at a certain point, you get so used to the layout of the fairgrounds and the buildings that whatever's on the marquee doesn't strike you as much. But we did go over to the poutine truck, which was quite interesting, sort of an Americanized take on poutine. And so that was pretty good. I'll take just about anything. If it's food, I'll eat it, and that's the name of the game.
0: There you go. Food is always maybe the biggest thing. But I do like the, I hope I get a chance to see the hypnotist show with Steve Baer. He retired, but he decided to come back. He did go to all kinds of events, all kinds of fairs. Now he's limited to just, he sort of unretired, but he just does the Champlain Valley Fair and one other one, which I'm not sure of. Have you ever been to the hypnotist show?
1: No. You know, I got enough things bouncing around in my head. I'm not sure anyone should hypnotize me. I did hear from a friend that we met up with at Halverson's at the tent there later that night that they walked by this hypnotist show that was underway. And a couple folks really looked like they were going down for the count as they took in the performance, whereas others were sort of, you know, just chuckling along. So I think it really depends on how bought in you are to your to that vibe where you can get in there and get hypnotized.
0: Well, you don't get hypnotized in the audience, but they bring people up on the show. It's just a fun show. Well, how real it is, I'm not sure, but it's a fun show, and I'm glad he's back. It always draws a big crowd.
1: Well, I mean, at the end of the day, people love a spectacle, right? And I kind of think of fairs are a great way to just, you know, see a little bit of Americana, a little slice of what it was like pre-internet and get out there and see things happening in person.
0: It's why people occasionally used to like to watch me speak on the floor because they liked a spectacle.
1: Yeah, well.
0: And I made a spectacle. I made a, you know, a damn fool of myself, let's be honest.
1: Well, that's the name of the game, right? And, you know, that's a lot of fun. I'll tell you, when we were at the fair, I don't know who was performing out in the grandstand, but some sort of a cover band. They were doing ABBA cover songs, and it was unbelievable. I mean, this person who was singing had a set of pipes and was belting it out, and they were incredible. I mean, it sounded just like the records. I thought it was 1979, and you know, all that was missing was a disco ball, and then we ran to the corner there, and we saw a disco ball. So they got it all at the fair.
0: I have to say, I did like ABBA.
1: Well, back in the day. How could you not? I mean, I like everything from

0: iconic stuff.
1: What do you think was the biggest ABBA song? Mamma Mia?
0: I don't know. You know, they have so many hits. The things that's ridiculous about ABBA is if you actually just put them on one of these playlists online, you'll hear 15 hits. I don't know. Dancing Queen is the one that the cruise lines use now. So I suppose that's probably what they're getting the biggest checks for at this state in their life. But who knows? I mean, I think they're from Sweden or something. So at least three quarters of their pay is going to taxes anyways. But that's ABBA's problem, not ours.
1: Right, right. Exactly. Couple little nuggets from back in the day on September 4th. Let's see. Where was the one I was looking for? This is because I'm a Yankee fan. Jim Abbott, one-handed pitcher. He only had one arm. Not one-handed. He had one arm, and it was just amazing. He pitched a no-hitter back in 1992 on September 4th.
0: Yeah, I remember that when I was a kid. That was a big deal, and you know, he was a fun player to watch because he used that disability, but he turned it into something, and the way that he manipulated his glove on the mound was incredible.
1: It really was something to watch. So 33 years ago today, it's hard to believe that was that long ago, but he pitched a no-hitter against the Cleveland Indians. And it was amazing that he even was pitching in the major leagues with one hand. As you said, to watch him to try to, you know, flip the glove to the other side and do that in an instant and then go out and pitch in the major leagues, a no-hitter was pretty amazing. And I don't know if did you ever watch American Idol?
0: I was doing other things at that point in time. So no. What you got?
1: Well, Kelly Clarkson, this one surprised me a little bit. She was the first American Idol, it says, 24 years ago today. I've always thought the American Idol ended, like, started at the beginning of the year and ended in, like, May or something. But maybe the first year it was different.
0: Yeah. Boy, there's someone with a set of pipes, actually. I remember when her first songs were on the radio. I am not a fan, but boy, she could sing. It sort of distinguished her from the pack. I suppose that's why she won. But, geez, she's got a whole sort of universe now, right? She's got a TV show and otherwise, so she's really, cashed in. Good entrepreneur there, getting what was hers, so good for her.
1: Yeah, she had some pipes, and she was the first American Idol. I liked watching the American Idol the first several years, but that was when I liked the original judges, Simon Cowell. I mean, he was fun to listen to, because he'd be mean to some of the guests, which would make it kind of fun.
0: Right, right. What did they call him? Simon Scowl?
1: Something like that. Yeah.
0: Oh, yeah.
1: The original judges. I watched it for a while afterwards, but it just wasn't as good after the original judges were gone.
0: You know, it's never as good as the original.
1: It rarely is. In terms of sequels for movies, usually the same thing. One of the rare ones was The Godfather. I thought the sequel in that one was as good as the original. But that's rare.
0: Well, and I was going to say, I mean, geez, for those Star Wars people out there, as much as I love that new film, which I guess is the fourth installment, if you're following the chronology, Empire Strikes Back all the way. I mean, that's a weird movie, and it's a good one.
1: Yeah, that's another one. There are a few sequels here or there. The Top Gun sequel actually surprised me. I watched that, what was it, last year? And that surprised me, because I didn't think it was going to be any good. Tom Cruise, so much older, 40 years later.
0: Yeah,
1: but it surprised me. It was better than I expected. Did you see that one?
0: Oh, it was unbelievable. You know, like, I guess I'm sort of a mark for 80s movies. And, the 80s action flicks were what were left over when I was a kid. And they're unbelievable. And this one was so good. We saw it at the drive-in, actually. And it was amazing. I mean, I was kind of blown away. The only thing that was missing was a fly into the danger zone. That song, but otherwise, I thought it was right there, and they did a good job with it.
1: Yep, I have to say, that one surprised me. All right, we need to take a quick break here. The Martin's Coins and Jewelry Hotline is always open, 888-414-0303. You can always call and let us know what's on your mind on this Fluff and Stuff Friday. Dylan Giambattista in the guest host chair, filling in for Anthony Neary today. Anthony's off we're halfway there. He's got two more weeks to go, and then he'll be back on September 21st. And again, as we said, it's the 10 best days of summer. You got one more chance. You got three more chances, but one more weekend, Friday, Saturday, and Sunday. And then that's it. Although you can still go to the Rutland Fair. I think that happens after the Champlain Valley Fair, right?
0: Oh, yeah. They keep them rolling up here in Vermont. It's good. It's good. You got to, and of course, Tunbridge in the offing there.
1: Oh, right. The Tunbridge Fair, of course. That's always a big one. All right. We will be right back on The Morning Drive with me and Dylan Giambattista right after this on The Morning Drive.
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7: I was born in a small town, Middle Bear. Grew up in Virgins. I think Dylan Gian Battista guest hosting today. You were born in a small town too, right?
8: Oh, yeah. Well, I was born down at Rutland Regional, but grew up in Wallingford.
7: I think if you were born in anywhere in Vermont, pretty much you were born in a small town, except for maybe Burlington.
8: You know, that sounds others. Right.
7: Mm-hmm. So we are back on the Morning Drive. And of course, as I said, the Martin's Coins and Jewelry Hotline is open as always, 888-414-0303. Give us a call and let us know what's on your mind on this Friday. One of the stories, Dylan, that has been a huge story nationally, it's been on the news every night for a while. I've followed it somewhat. I've listened to some of the testimony, has been the Lindsey Clancy trial in Massachusetts. And talk about a spectacle, what a show this has been. I mean, it's a horrific story, of course, where, I mean, she admits that she killed her three kids. Mm. Just an awful story. Mm. I listened to the testimony of her husband. It's like, how he was able to get up there and testify, I don't know. But it's been the jury's come back at least two times, maybe three now, and have said they can't come to a decision. It has to be unanimous, of course, and they can't come to a decision. The judge has somewhat scolded them. You might call it scolded them, but he said, you know, you need to go back. He gave them further instructions, told them, you know, what they need to follow. They've come back again and said they can't reach a decision. But the latest one was the forewoman, in a note to the judge, basically said that there is one holdout. And I guess it's been concluded that that one holdout is one that is for guilty and that the other 11 jurors are saying not guilty.
8: Wow. Yeah. And this has received so much national attention. I mean, it seems that every day it's dominating the news broadcasts. But also there's this big national debate about mental health, about what happened, folks on both sides who are looking at this situation. And so to have a hung jury or some sort of a deadlock there in the courtroom, certainly you can't help but wonder what's going on, especially with all the national attention. Certainly there's a lot of pressure brought to bear in these types of cases. So this is becoming a real flashpoint. And boy, I saw on the news that judge was wagging his finger saying, you all have to comply. We have to get this done. And of course, if there was no decision in the deliberation, you could have a mistrial. And so with all the national scrutiny, that, of course, would just heighten some of the intensity that's been going on around this case. But boy, a hung jury. It's quite a spectacle going on down there right now in Massachusetts.
7: Well, the person who was really

0: raging even much more than the judge was Lindsey Clancy's defense attorney, Kevin Reddington, who he actually was, this been described as raging at the judge, basically saying, you need to remove that juror, that one juror, because the what the forewoman said in her note to the judge apparently was that he, that the one holdout refuses to listen to the law on reasonable doubt instructions that they've been given. And so the defense attorney, of course, I don't know how they know this, but they know that the holdout is holding out for a guilty verdict while the other 11 are saying not guilty. And so, of course, the defense attorney does not want it to be a mistrial. He's saying, we don't want a mistrial. We have made our case, and we think we're right on the verge of having this not guilty verdict. And it's a horrific case, but Lindsey, you know, so it's, he has just been raging at the judge to remove that one and put in a replacement. And the judge made clear yesterday that he was not going to do that. He said, I don't want to come down way down on one side or the other. And I'm not sitting in deliberation, so I can't, you know, I don't want to insert myself into this. He thought it would be unfair of him to do that. And so it's going to be interesting to see. They've gone back another time, and we'll see. But the thing that hits me, I've served on a jury before, and the thing that hits me is imagine being that one juror. Because think about it. They have now been closed into a room for days on end, hour after hour after hour, hearing the testimony from all these witnesses, tons, dozens and dozens of witnesses that they've heard from. And can you imagine how it has to get pretty intense as 11 jurors are trying to convince the one holdout? And obviously, you can sort of tell they're not happy with him because they're saying he's not following the instructions on reasonable doubt. That has got to be one intense time sitting in those jury deliberations.
1: Yeah. And of course, this is not a pleasant situation that they're reviewing. Just a horrible set of allegations, and to sit in the pressure cooker in confinement here as the world turns around you, and they have to know the level of interest that this case has, that all eyes are on them. I mean, this is a high-pressure situation. I know nothing about this process, you know, more than to say that, you know, these things tend to take on a life of their own, and it's unfortunate when, you know, our sort of media ecosystem treats all this as an episode of Law and Order, but that is what happens. There's always a trial of the century. They come forward, and they are in the spotlight right now. It'll be interesting to see if they can reach some consensus today, but no matter what they determine or whichever way this goes, I expect that this national debate that this case has kicked up will continue as they tend to and will continue on. So we'll see what happens. Certainly a lot of drama down there in Massachusetts, and the eyes of the nation seem to be on it right now.
0: This from the New York Post. This is from the defense attorney, Kevin Reddington. If we come back here in a half an hour with a mistrial because of the juror who has just spurned the instructions of the court, that's a shame. That's a real shame, he said. That's why I object to the court's ruling. I request we have further inquiry. My motion is to remove this juror who refuses to listen to your instructions on reasonable doubt. And he was mad enough. Yeah. He was sort of rocking back and forth on the podium as he was speaking. But so it'll be interesting to, I have a feeling. I mean, again, the rest of those jurors, I think, are going to come back. If they can't change that one juror's mind, I think it's a mistrial. And the prosecutor's already said, because, you know, then they can come back for another trial, right, or they don't have to. But the prosecutor has already said, we're ready to start up immediately. So it's imagine going through all that all over again.
1: No, I can't.
0: All right. We are at the bottom of the hour, so we're going to take a break, and we'll be back with some local stories coming up with me and Dylan Giambattista, and your phone calls on the Martin's Coins and Jewelry Hotline, 888-414-0303. We'll be right back on the Morning Drive. Stay tuned.
2: I'm Sue Guzman. A miraculous rescue in Nepal days after catastrophic flooding struck along the China-Nepal border, killing more than 1,200 people.
3: The rescue came 9 days after the August 26th flooding, likely caused by a glacier collapse that devastated towns and valleys in Nepal.
2: Fox's Marianne Rafferty, an estimated 5,000 people are still missing. Jury in the trial of the Lindsey Clancy case remains deadlocked over whether the Massachusetts mother is responsible for murdering her three young children. Defense defense attorney Kevin

0: Reddington asking the judge to remove a juror who he says refused to listen to the law regarding reasonable doubt.
1: If we come back here in a half an hour with a mistrial because of a juror that has just spurned the instructions of this court, it's a shame.
0: Judge declined the motion and the jury resumes deliberations this morning. 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
2: Good morning. I'm Jared Cirillo with your local news update on WVMT. Your latest weather forecast from the Channel 3 Weather Center is coming up. Stay with us. Nearly half of Vermonters believe the state government is headed in the wrong direction. That's at least one of the findings from a poll that was released yesterday by the group called Fiscal Alliance Foundation. The poll found nearly 48% of respondents believe the state government is heading in the wrong direction. 32% think it's heading in the right direction, while just over 20% say they were not sure. The poll also found more than 60% of Vermonters believe their income is not keeping up with cost increases. The closure of a Burlington venue is highlighting a growing hole in the city's music scene. Radio Bean owner Lee Anderson announced Wednesday that he's closing for financial reasons. And it's not the first local club to shut down, it's just the latest. Musician Bob Wagner says this shines a light on a larger conversation that needs to be had about how we support the arts. He tells WCAX, we must find a way to support places like Radio Bean without asking these people to live on a razor's edge every month just to pay the bills. Vermont education officials are urging families to get involved as the state moves forward with education reforms. A compromise between lawmakers and Governor Phil Scott encourages voluntary school mergers to help reduce rising education costs. More than 20 merger discussions will soon be held statewide, with trained facilitators helping districts review their data and hear from residents. The committees will meet publicly with final recommendations on potential mergers due sometime next year. You're up to date. We'll have today's weather forecast from WCAX coming up next. I'm Jared Cirillo, WVMT Local News.
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0: 70s, along with a slight chance for a pop-up shower. Evening skies stay partly cloudy for outdoor plans, dipping overnight with lows in the upper 50s. Saturday will bring about partly sunny skies, a chance of a shower, and cooler highs near 70. Looking ahead, bright sunshine returns for our Sunday. For Channel 3, I'm First Alert Meteorologist Gunnar Konsul.
1: Well, it's the eve of Labor Day weekend. Looking pretty nice out there. Burlington, sunny and 63. Across the lake in Plattsburgh, 61 and sunny. Up in St. Albans, we've also got 63 and sunny. And down in Middlebury, 60 and sunny as we get going on a Friday morning here on the Morning Drive.
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3: But it's not Kurt and Anthony this morning. It's Kurt and Dylan Giambattista. Good morning and welcome back to the show, everybody. We are back. And the Martin's Coins and Jewelry Hotline is open, as always, 888-414-0303. Give us a call and let us know what's on your mind on this Friday morning. And last night, Dylan, there was a couple of stories on CEX which caught my eye. One of them is a story on affordability, which we know is going to be front and center in campaigns across Vermont. That's a huge issue. It's not the only issue, but it certainly is a big one. And I would like to actually, you're on a computer and all of a sudden something pops up.
1: Yeah, watch out what you put out there, right?
3: And what just popped up was one of these security warnings.
1: Well, like, that's great. Good. Well, I guess we won't be playing that cut in, huh?
3: Well, let's see. So yes, last night, and it's by the Fiscal Alliance Foundation. I'm not too familiar with them. That's the one that did the poll. So let me see if we can play this and let everybody listen in, and then we'll come back and talk about it.
4: On Vermonters' affordability concerns across party lines. The Fiscal Alliance Foundation surveyed 600 Vermonters across the state on issues like education costs and tax burden. Nearly 61% of respondents said their household income isn't keeping up with increases in living costs. That's consistent across the aisle with similar numbers across political parties. On the topic of education costs, about 42% of people think the state spends too much on education. 28% think spending is about right. 16% say we aren't spending enough, and 13% are unsure. The poll also asked about Proposal 3, a constitutional amendment that would protect workers' right to collectively bargain. The poll asked respondents if they would still support Prop 3 if it meant higher taxes due to higher school budgets and government wages. Only 27% said yes, 55% said no. Jim Etrigan, who conducted the poll, says that shows legislators still face an uphill battle in a time of heightened affordability concerns.
5: You may have an uphill climb if it's something that's going to, you know, increase their taxes, increase their cost of living, increase their housing costs. That's something people are paying attention to.
4: You'll see Prop 3 on your ballot in November. Supporters say it'll prevent large corporations from cutting corners on safety and wages. We've got a link to the full poll results on this story on our website and free app.
3: All right, so there it is. That is the story from CX last night. And again, we know that's going to be a huge issue for in the governor's race, lieutenant governor's race, legislative races across the state. What do you think of that, Dylan?
1: Well, you know, I'm not as familiar with the organization. It looks like they have a chapter here in Vermont after kicking around in Massachusetts for some time. And I see that Elizabeth Brown is the director. She was a candidate for state representative down in Waterbury a few years back. So setting aside that I don't know much about the organization, I'll just say that as a top line, we know that affordability is the dominant issue here in Vermont. It has been for some time. The cost of living is high, and folks are stressed, anxious about increased cost of living that we have seen since the pandemic nationwide. So none of this surprises me. You know, there's some attention to specific issues such as Prop 3 and whether or not, additional ability to organize in the workforce will somehow increase cost and how folks feel about that. So it occurs to me that it's also a form of message testing. If you link a policy to an outcome such as increased costs, are people going to like it? And the answer generally is no, because folks are concerned about the cost of living in Vermont or taxes and those sorts of things. So I think it tracks with what we've seen generally. And Kurt, you know, I think that if you look at polls nationwide right now, that ask a right track, wrong track question. Is the country on the right track? You will see increasing concern.

0: concern specifically about costs. And I saw reports today that diesel is at the highest levels in years. There's concerns about the cost of travel this Labor Day weekend. So all these things tend to crop up in folks' minds, let alone the cost of things like groceries. I saw a story last night about the cost of red meat in particular, and it seems that out there the cost of beef has gone up. These are the things that people realize. And so whether it's an organization such as the Fiscal Alliance Foundation here in Vermont or those looking nationwide, there seems to be a great deal of anxiety about cost.
1: Well, there's no question. It's an issue nationwide. It's certainly an issue here in Vermont. Phil Scott's talked about it for pretty much his whole time as governor. And gas prices, diesel prices, gas prices generally are up and continuing to go up. They're as high as they've been since the early days of Joe Biden's presidency, when they were actually up to about $5.25 a gallon. But we may be heading that way at some point. But it does put people in a bad mood when they go to vote, and the party that's in power can pay a price for that, as it's at least certainly partly why Joe Biden lost back in 2024. Excuse me, Joe Biden ended up pulling out. He won in 2020. He pulled out in 2024, and Kamala Harris became the candidate. How soon? I forgot for a brief moment. Joe was on his way to the nomination and had the vote secured, but ended up having to pull out after that debate performance. But prices, yeah, are a huge issue in any election. Grocery prices at the pump, whatever it may be. And so I think the party in power can pay a price in regard to that.
0: They sure can. And, you know, at the end of the day, for many Americans, they look to who's president. You know, a lot of folks don't know who's in Congress necessarily. I know that we have a highly engaged audience here on this program and this station. But, you know, in general, people look to who's the president, who's the governor, because the buck has got to stop somewhere. And, you know, heading into this election, if I'm down in Montpelier in the governor's office, the one thing that I'm paying attention to is what is the mood out there with these costs. And I can't help but look to the national political scene and wonder how that reverberates in Vermont. You know, folks in Vermont, they tend to trust the people they know, whether it's their local official, the governor. But there is a drag that comes if you are a member of a party and the president is encountering some fiscal challenges. You know, that can be a drag. I'm not saying it's going to be here, but certainly looking to the election, specifically the legislative election here in Vermont, those contests, issues such as affordability are going to be top of mind. And the question is, who takes the brunt of that responsibility? Is it the majority in the Democratic legislature, or is it the governor as a Republican? And it really depends on how competitive your opponents are.
1: Who do you, Dylan, how do you look at the governor's race this year? Do you look at Phil Scott as the favorite?
0: Well, anyone who's an incumbent in Vermont is default the favorite. In the case of Phil Scott, certainly he's had high approval ratings. They appear to be slackening some in recent polling from the UNH survey, but it's hard to know how deep that goes. And ultimately, the only ways that that really matters is if you have an opponent who is well-funded. Now, the exception to that rule, if we go back about a decade, was when Scott Milne challenged Governor Shumlin. And Scott Milne had a comparatively small budget. He was viewed as an upstart. He hadn't run for office before. And yet he came within 1,000 or 2,000 votes of knocking off an incumbent governor with Governor Shumlin. So these things can happen. I've yet to see the acrimony toward Governor Phil Scott that Shumlin was experiencing. Of course, Shumlin had Vermont Health Connect, which was having challenges at the time. So unless there is some sort of major controversy for Governor Scott, you have to view him as the favorite. On the other hand, Amanda Janew showed that she too can run a come-from-nowhere candidacy, as did Scott Milne, and she certainly played a strong part in the primary. But does she have the budget? Does she have the resources to get her message out as we approach November? So far, her campaign has been eerily quiet since the primary. So I'm looking to see, can they get back out into the headlines, and will they make their case to voters? It doesn't just happen by sitting back. You have to take your message to the voters. That means earned media. It means getting out there in the press. Amanda Janew has to get her name out there.
1: Well, there's 2 months left to do that. And I think after Labor Day weekend, I think everything kicks into high gear after that, because I think everybody's still a little bit in summer mode and Labor Day weekend mode and the fair mode and everything else. But certainly as a challenger and as a person whose name recognition throughout the primary was not very high, it'll increase now that she is the nominee. But you're right. She's going to have to be out there from from here on out.

0: big time, and she's going to have a lot of money to do that. Of course, as we know, every race has a different dynamic in it. And in the Peter Shumlin race, really, it had, in my view, it had turned into a referendum on Peter Shumlin.
1: Yes.
0: So Scott Milne was kind of the vehicle for that referendum. And he, yes, as you mentioned, he came within less than a point. I think it was a half a point or something of actually knocking off the incumbent governor. And from that point, I think there was a clear message to Governor Shumlin, and he didn't seek another term.
1: That's
0: after,
1: right.
0: After that.
1: That's right. And it's fundamentally different. I mean, you know, Democratic voters in Vermont seem hyper-focused on what the president's doing in Washington, D.C., but there's going to be a day when Donald Trump is no longer president, and Democrats in Vermont have to decide what they're outraged by. And right now, I just don't think that's clear. And so, you know, you can say whatever you want about the relationship with this president and the Democratic Party, but it's really led to a lot of activist energy and folks who might have gotten involved in previous elections not paying attention to what's going on in Vermont or prioritizing what's going on in Washington. That is not necessarily a recipe for success here in a state where local issues are dominant and you know, folks are less engaged. So we'll see if that transitions. But for now, certainly seems as though Phil Scott has a comfortable margin. Amanda Janu has 61 days to make her case to voters. Any time that she's on the sidelines or not out being visible is problematic.
0: Again, 61 days, Governor Scott with the lead, but there has certainly been, Amanda Janu, a lot of people felt that Ali Richards was the stronger candidate to face off against Phil Scott, that she was coming a little bit more centered than Amanda Janu was in terms of politics, more on the centrist side. But it'll be interesting because there's been a movement going on around the country where Democratic socialists have been upsetting some more traditional Democrats, and that sort of rang true in the primary. There's always the question of what the Republican influence was. Some Republicans did cross over. We don't know what level that was. It was more in Chittenden County, I think, than other parts of the state because of two races in Chittenden County, that being the state's attorney's race and the sheriff's race. So I think there was a little more crossover than normal in Chittenden County. I don't know that it was huge, though, but it in a close race, it might have affected. I mean, and I who knows for sure how Republicans voted between Amanda Janu and Ali Richards. Some of them, I think, chose to only participate in the two contests, the sheriff's race, and then left. And some people actually told me that. So anecdotally, I know that's true with some people who told me, like, I voted in the Democratic primary, I'm a Republican, but I only voted in the sheriff's race, and I only voted in the state's attorney's race, and I did not vote in the other contest. So, you know, you don't know what the impact of that Republican vote was. I know that Sarah George obviously has been very clear that she thinks that influenced the race being so close as it was, about 3 percentage points. But we're speculating there. We don't know for sure. But let's go to the phones. Caller, you're on the air with Kurt and Jillian Giambattista.
2: Hi. I just came into this late, and you were playing the
0: affordability clip
2: on the TV. And not sure if that was WCX or whatever, but
0: yep.
2: What I'm specifically speaking about is Prop 3. And I don't hear you talking about Prop 3. You're talking about costs and everything. And I don't know if you already discussed it, but Prop 3 is not a good thing. And I'd like you to speak more to that if you haven't already.
0: And tell us why you think it's a bad thing.
2: Yeah, I knew this was, so I don't have the paperwork in front of me, but it is a very controlling employer based, and so I just wanted to know, what is it that you discussed about Prop 3?
0: Well, okay, thank you for the call. Well, we did not. We played what was said on the broadcast about Prop 3. We did not get into specifics of it. But I will say, Dylan, that I think a lot more does need to be discussed in the next, as you said, 61 days. Because I think I think that it is

0: very few Vermonters know what Prop 3 or Prop 4 really are.
1: Sure,
0: I don't think
1: sure.
0: we've heard. I don't think we've heard near enough about that. And I think that I do plan on having people on the show in the coming weeks on both sides of that, so that people can find out more about it. What do you think on that?
1: Well, it's worth noting that Vermont's constitution and the process to amend it is very lengthy. So you have to introduce a proposal to amend the constitution in a legislative biennium, a 2-year session. It has to pass, including by a high margin in the chambers. And then it goes on, it sits, there's an election, a new seat, a new class of legislators is seated. They then have to take up that proposal and agree to move forward again. I think it's a 2-3 majority in the Senate, simple majority in the House. And then at that time, it goes to the public for a vote. So the threshold to amend the Vermont Constitution is very high. This particular proposition relates to the right of employees to organize or join a labor union to collectively bargain with their employer. And so it would be enshrining those rights in the Constitution. But certainly that's been now a 4-year process from when it was first adopted in a previous legislative biennium, once again this one, and then it goes to the voters. So certainly the voters have their say, but I will grant that any item that ends up in a ballot, there's often long ballots in Vermont. We saw that with the primary. They can be two-sided depending on how many justices of the peace you have. There can be constitutional amendments. All this can lead to a lot of information on a November ballot. So it's incumbent upon voters to get up to speed on that. And certainly there's a role of discussion here. And I assume those conversations will be ongoing here and in other news sources. And certainly folks should weigh in. I mean, we want to hear from folks and know what they're thinking as they head to the polls in November and this topic is discussed. One other thing I'll note, you know, we were talking about the election and the outlook. We have been fortunate to have some survey information from the UNH survey, and I would assume that these constitutional amendments will be something that they are looking at as they gauge support headed into the election.
0: Now, Prop 3 is Vermont's workers' right amendment. Basically, if approved by a majority of the voters, there's a few bullet points on it. Employees have the right to, it says the employees have the right to join or organize a labor union. Workers can collectively bargain over wages. I mean, they already can. Workplace safety and other items, terms of employment. The state cannot pass laws that interfere with these collective bargaining rights. Future right to work laws, which ban agreements requiring union membership as a condition of employment, are effectively prohibited. So I think that's going to be one of the things that people are going to center on in the debate about this in the next 2 months. And people really are going to have to need to focus. I'm talking voters and understand what this means and what it doesn't mean. And on our part on the show, we need to have people on both sides on the show, which we will plan on doing in the very near future. So it's, and there's Prop 4 as well. So thank you for the call on that, caller. And with that, we got to take a quick break. And we'll be right back on The Morning Drive right after these messages with Kurt and Dylan Giambattista.
2: This is Bloomberg Money Minute. Tesla debuted its much-hyped Cybercab yesterday in Texas. The robo-taxi has officially joined Tesla's fleet. The invite-only event was behind closed doors. There was no live stream, and the company offered few details about the rollout. Tesla says public rides begin today, but big questions remain, including how many Cybercabs are actually hitting the road. Today's main event is the August jobs report, which will be out before the opening bell. Wall Street estimates the report to show a gain of 55,000 to the labor market last month. Stock futures are holding steady before that key data. And shares of Lululemon tumbling today. The yoga wear retailer lowering its financial outlook for a second time this year. The slash forecast suggests there's lots of work ahead on its turnaround. Former Nike executive Heidi O'Neill is scheduled to take the reins next week, more than 4 months after being named CEO. The company has been making some changes, including reducing its product selection. Courtney Donahoe, Bloomberg Radio.
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0: Welcome back to the Morning Drive, everybody. We are back. We are on the eighth day of the 10 best days of summer. Tomorrow, number 9, and Sunday is a wrap-up for the Champlain Valley Fair. So get out there and go to the fair. Dylan's been once. I've been once. I'm going to try to go maybe later today after the show's over. Of course, after the show's over. I'm not going to go during the fair. Duh. And I mean during the show. So we are back. And, of course, the Martin's Coins and Jewelry Hotline is open as always. 888-414-0303. Give us a call and let us know what's on your mind on this Friday. And here we go. We've got a call. No sooner said than done. Caller, you're on the air with Dylan GM Batista in the guest host chair.
10: Morning, guys. So yesterday a caller called and was criticizing Democrats for having a problem with what Jace Sequeira did around running against our George. And he's absolutely right, because I remember when the Democrats replaced Joe Biden with Kamala Harris, Republicans responded with class and sensitivity and civility. Oh, wait, never mind.
1: Well, there you go. There you go. You know, I will say I have been impressed with how much attention this topic has been getting around the community. I've heard from some neighbors. I've heard from some colleagues. And it seems as though everyone has an opinion about someone running who doesn't intend to stay on the ballot. And it's no surprise. I mean, that is something that folks would be thinking about. So it seems as though that's going to continue to be a topic of conversation right up to the election, and we'll see if it motivates anyone one way or another.
0: Well, he tends to.
10: And Vice President Harris actually intended to serve. Isn't that funny?
0: Well, he intends to stay on the ballot, but not to actually have the position should he somehow get the most votes. I will say that at the time that happened, I thought some Republicans were trying to play it both ways in terms of the replacement of Joe Biden. I mean, for me, it's like, look, you can't sit there and say, oh, my God, this is going back to the last election. Oh, my God, Joe Biden is not capable of being president. Look at that debate performance. Look at all these other things. And then say, oh, my God, can you believe that they're replacing him? I mean, it's like.
10: But that's what they did.
0: And I guess for some people, it was the process for replacing it. But, you know, no Democrats step forward except for Kamala Harris.
10: Has Jace received any votes in a primary?
0: He has not, but we'll see what he gets for votes in the general election.
10: My point around Vice President Harris.
0: Right. And but basically this turns this into potentially a referendum.
1: Yeah,
10: thanks, guys. Have a great weekend.
1: Thank you. And I'll just say, you know, it's so hard with these races. You talk about things like write-in campaigns. Oh, let's write someone in. I heard someone say that the other day about Bram Kranichfeld. And it's like, well, you know, if you had to write in Phil Scott, you could probably do it. That's a pretty simple name. But having the last name Gian Battista, I happen to know that write-in candidacy is not my future. And it does complicate things. You know, politics, you got to keep things simple if you want to get a majority of votes. And this is a potential, I would call it a simple tactic, but it has a high probability of backfiring to the extent that everyone's going to have an opinion about someone running who has said they won't stand if they are elected. And of course, the qualification. You're going to run to do a position where you're practicing the law. It helps if you are a licensed attorney. Like them or not, that's sort of the name of the game. So we'll see what happens with that one.
0: And of course, we had the guy on the show. We had Jace LeCaire on the show, and he was very clear that he is not qualified to take the position, that he is on there sort of as a placeholder for people to vote who want new leadership in the position, and that he would then leave it to the governor to appoint someone to, I guess, theoretically replace Sarah George. So that's he's made clear. I asked him, you know, I said, now look, Jace, some people have suggested, we've had callers suggest that, what if Amanda Janu is the governor and she, maybe she's going to reappoint Sarah George or someone else. Does that mean maybe you would take the position then? And he first said, I don't think so. And I said, okay, I don't think so or definitely not. And he said, definitely not under any circumstances. So he is clear that he's not going to serve. He's not qualified to serve. He's not raising money. He is just putting it so that there's a name on the ballot. And of course, people, I mean, and I understand the queasiness about this. It's unusual, but also people have been frustrated for a couple of elections running that there's been no choice on the November ballot, that if people's frustration has been at a high level, that it has been decided for this important office and this important race, it's been decided twice in a primary only, and where a fraction of the people vote. Now, I'll say, I talked to both the last two candidates who were running and said, you got to run as an independent in the general election. But didn't happen. So.
1: Yeah, no. That is the hindsight is 2020, and that's the consequences of elections. And, you know, ultimately, this focuses attention on the governor's race a little more here in the region. If folks think that an appointment might be possible, so that contest with Governor Phil Scott and Amanda Janu takes on even more importance for voters here in Chittenden County. But across the region, you know, there's all sorts of consequences when elections happen, depending on what goes down in a primary and what happens with those who choose to run as independents or whatever else they might choose to do.
0: We've got to take the top of the hour break. I see some people are calling in now, but you're going to have to hang tight or call back in a few minutes when we are back from the 7 o'clock break. We'll be right back on the Morning Drive right after this.
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11: Morning, I'm Jared Cirillo. Here are the headlines we're following. A Connecticut man has been ordered to spend decades behind bars for killing a woman in Orleans County. Three more people are facing criminal charges amid a child abuse investigation at a Plattsburgh daycare. A total of six people have now been arrested. And we'll talk about University of Vermont officials on Thursday who released a new image of a person spotted peering into residential halls. The Kelly Brush Foundation is getting ready to host its annual ride September 12th as they raise money for adaptive athletes. Full details on all of these stories and others coming up next. But now it's ABC News on Burlington and Plattsburgh's number one news talk station, WCPV Essex, WVMT Burlington, FM 101.3 and AM 620.
12: From ABC News, I'm Sherry Preston. 9 days after deadly flash flooding that ripped through the Himalayas near the border between Nepal and Tibet, search teams have found survivors.
13: Rescuers have found two trapped workers alive in a tunnel 9 days after that catastrophic flood. The men were carried to safety, both of them covered in mud. Both were airlifted to the hospital in stable condition. They were working at a power plant when the flood hit. Crews still hope to find more survivors in air pockets within those tunnels.
12: ABC's Victor Okendo, the men both getting medical care. 1,200 people were killed in the flooding, thousands missing. As we head into Labor Day, diesel and gas prices are higher than they have ever been on this date of the holiday, and drivers are feeling it. ABC's Alex Stone.
14: The ongoing war sending gas prices to record levels for Labor Day weekend, and drivers are feeling the impact.
15: I think that is another massive bill that I likely can't afford.
14: According to Gas Buddy, regular unleaded is at around $4.13 a gallon on average now nationwide, and diesel has hit a new record at $5.82 a gallon.
12: Those prices up because of the uncertainty caused by the war. When asked if he thought the war with Iran would go on until the midterms, Vice President J.D. Vance said yesterday,
16: I wouldn't call it a war. Right now, there is no active shooting. I recognize there have been places where this has flared up. Major combat operations lasted for about 6 weeks.
12: Democratic Congressman James Walkinshaw with reaction.
17: It suggests to me that this administration has no plan to end the war, no plan to bring our service members home. And look, our brave service members and their families have done everything asked of them.
12: Another 50,000 service members told this week they are either being

0: deployed, or their deployments will now be stretched until at least March. The new pick for acting Secretary of the Army is Adam Tell, whose most recent role was overseeing the Army Corps of Engineers. You're listening to ABC News.
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2: 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Your latest forecast is coming up from the Channel 3 Weather Center. I'm Jared Cirillo with your local news update on WVMT. A Connecticut man will spend decades behind bars for killing a woman in Orleans County. Jackie Tremaine Corey Keith was sentenced Wednesday to 30 years to life in prison for the shooting that killed Kayla Wright, the ordeal 2 years ago in Troy. Keith pleaded guilty to second-degree murder. Vermont State Police say he shot Wright during an argument about drugs, stuffed her body in a container, and then threw it into the Missisquoi River. Three more people are facing criminal charges amid a child abuse investigation at a Plattsburgh daycare. This now brings the total number of arrests to six. Authorities say multiple children were abused at the Plattsburgh YMCA's Child Care Center, previously known as Bright Beginnings, between January and March. Three employees had already been arrested and charged. State police Thursday announced three more arrests: former YMCA head Justin Ine, Lynn Boyd, and Kristen Tate, all of Plattsburgh. They are charged with failing to report child abuse and endangering the welfare of a child. University of Vermont officials on Thursday released a new image of a person spotted peering into residential halls. The man, wearing a similar red shirt and pants, was seen Wednesday at about 10 p.m. in the vicinity of Wing Davis Wilkes on UVM's Redstone campus. UVM police responded, but they were unable to locate the individual. The man is believed to be between 40 and 60 years old, wearing pants and a red shirt. Students said Wednesday they were taking extra safety precautions. Stay with us. Today's weather forecast from WCAX is coming up. I'm Jared Cirillo, WVMT Local News.
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1: Expect plenty of sunshine and warm temperatures today before cooler air arrives into our Labor Day weekend. For today, we start with bright morning and afternoon sunshine as highs reach the upper 70s, along with a slight chance for a pop-up shower. Evening skies stay partly cloudy for outdoor plans, dipping overnight with lows in the upper 50s. Saturday will bring about partly sunny skies, a chance of a shower, and cooler highs near 70. Looking ahead, bright sunshine returns for our Sunday. For Channel 3, I'm First Alert Meteorologist Gunnar Consul.
2: Hey, it's Friday. We are looking at Labor Day weekend. Not too bad out there in the Champlain Valley. Currently, it's sunny and 63 in Burlington, 62 and sunny over in Plattsburgh. Up in St. Albans, 63 and sunny, and down in Middlebury, 61 and sunny as we get going here on News Talk WVMT.
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0: Welcome back to the Morning Drive, everybody. We are back. Martin's Coin and Jewelry Hotline is open as always, 888-414-0303. It's Fluff and Stuff Friday. It's the eighth day of the 10 best days of summer, the Champlain Valley Fair. If you haven't gone, you got three more days to go. And Dylan Giambattista is in the guest host chair today, filling in for Anthony Neary. We're at the halfway mark with Anthony's four-week sabbatical, I'll call it. He'll be back in a couple of weeks. Dylan, thanks for being here this morning. Thanks for helping out and being in that guest host chair. We appreciate it very much.
1: Well, my pleasure here. And, you know, it's the end of the fair, start of the school year. There's a lot going on. And I've noticed that we have a pretty hot political season here. I was looking at the campaign finance reports that were required at the start of the month here. And, you know, it's interesting to see what's going on in the governor's race as things get underway.
0: Yeah, and we got a phone call coming in. We're going to go right to that first, but then we're going to talk about campaign finance because, again, WCX did a story, and the latest filing report has hit, and CX has a story about how much Amanda Janew has raised so far versus Phil Scott. But first, we're going to go to the phones. Caller, you're on the Morning Drive with Kurt and Dylan Giambattista.
2: Good morning. I think it's a good sign that a lot of people are upset over this Jace thing. He's just a vehicle for a referendum. He reminds me of the farmhouse in Wizard of Oz that lands on Elmira Gulch, you know, the Wicked Witch of the West.
0: Yes.
2: Yeah. I think it's just a really good thing.
0: Oh, I'm trying to get the analogy of landing on the Wicked Witch of the West.
2: Yeah, to get rid of the, you know, that's what happens in reality, but what we want is her to, you know, melt away.
0: Okay.
2: Yeah.
0: All right.
1: I think at a minimum it kind of constitutes a protest vote, and the question is, are voters willing to take an anyone but vote? It reminds me of Fred Tuttle versus Jack McMullen or something like that.
0: Yeah.
1: Only in this case, you don't have a nice elderly farmer and a spokesperson. You have someone who's younger, a new face in politics, and we'll see if folks are interested in it. Right now, it is getting a lot of attention, and in politics, that's 9/10 of success. The question is it getting the right kind of attention?
0: Yeah, and I mean, when you think back to that Fred Tuttle, and Fred Tuttle is a great old Vermonter, and I remember the man with a plan, but back then, it was Fred Tuttle running against Jack McMullen, who was, whatever anybody thought about Jack McMullen, he was a serious candidate trying to take on Patrick Leahy, and Fred Tuttle made clear that he was trying to beat Jack McMullen and that he wasn't necessarily Republican, but also that in that case, he was going to make it not be a race at all. And that's what he did. As soon as he beat Jack McMullen, eliminating the choice for Vermonters, he said, I'm now endorsing Patrick Leahy. So in this case, it's a little different in that the person that's doing this is concerned about what's going on in Chittenden County, Burlington, Chittenden County, and is just a concerned citizen, a young guy, 26 years old or so, and is saying, I'm putting my name out there because no one else is doing it. I'm a placeholder. If you vote for me and I happen to get the most votes, as unlikely as that might be, if I happen to get the most votes as sort of a referendum, then I'm going to

0: withdraw and leave it up to the governor to appoint someone. So it's a little different twist on that. But we're going to go back to the phones now. Caller, you're on the Morning Drive with Kurt and Dylan Giambattista.
1: Hello. Thanks for your hard work on your show and producing it. I have a question. Yes, yesterday you mentioned very quickly that you talked to some lawyer, Republican lawyers, and you mentioned that they were worried about some repercussions if they ran. And I think that is needs to be looked into a lot more. Why not one Republican lawyer will dare to run against Sarah George? Are they afraid of retribution by judges, by her? I mean, if you're a young lawyer, you could make a real name for yourself if you ran, and you might not win, but still you would, your name, look at all the lawyers that advertise on your station. And why not one Republican lawyer will actually run against her? I mean, there has to be something, you know, fairly serious.
0: All right. Thanks for that call. I wanted just to clarify, we did not say we talked to lawyers. I think you said you'd talk to lawyers. What we were told, or what I think Jace LeCair said, was that the party, through Paul Dane, the party chair, had solicited or tried to speak to different Republican attorneys that were Republicans and talk them into running. And I can't say, and certainly I don't know this, but there was some underground, like, talk underneath the table, sort of that. A lot of attorneys like that can often be concerned about if they ran against the Chittenden County State's Attorney and lost, how that, what that impact might be. There might be some negative consequences. I don't think there's anybody that has stated that publicly, and that's just something that you hear. So I want to be clear. We did not certainly talk to any Republican attorneys, but it was said by Jace LeCair that the party chair and Republicans involved in that had tried to recruit a Republican attorney to run unsuccessfully.
2: Well, and any time that you're thinking about a political contest, you're weighing your pros and cons, you're looking at your odds, and let's face it, it is tough to unseat an incumbent, but clearly there's interest and energy in this election. The phone lines are lit up here on the Martin's Coins and Jewelry Hotline, 888-414-0303. Sounds like folks have a lot to say out there, Kurt.
0: We'll go to another line. Caller, you're on the air with Kurt and Dylan Giambattista.
3: So when Fred Tuttle did it years ago, it's a big joke, and Democrats make a movie of it, and they have a good laugh. And now when this Jace guy is going to try the same similar kind of trick, they're crying like a bunch of effeminate crybabies.
2: There you go. There's another perspective on it. And you know, I think at the end of the day, what we know is that folks have a lot of interest in this contest in the county. It's something that's been in the headlines for the last several months with the competitive primary, and it sounds like this will keep it in the headlines heading toward the general.

0: campaign. He's not going to be raising money. He's doing it strictly because he is concerned, and he's also concerned that nobody has stepped forward to run. And so he wants to give people a choice in the sense that, and it's kind of a novel thing that he's going to, you know, if I happen to get the most votes, I'm going to withdraw, and then the governor would make the replacement. Now, again, he's assuming Phil Scott wins, and always be careful when you assume things, even though I think everybody pretty much thinks the governor is the favorite for sure. And then, of course, the whole thing is, let's say this happened. Who would, it's, and you can't jump ahead to that, but if that happened, I think it's still a somewhat of a long shot. But if it happened and it was Phil Scott, who would Phil Scott appoint? I am sure that the governor is going to sidestep that question throughout this campaign. He's not going to be saying that he, but, you know, just for me speculating, because that's what we do on the show. I mean, could he appoint Bram Kranichfeld? Would I be shocked if he did? I wouldn't.
1: Yeah, well, this is where the drama's high on this one. And, you know, politicians love to say, I won't discuss hypotheticals. So, yeah, I expect the governor and his team will punt on this as far as they can. They'll be punting right into football season. So we'll see what comes of it. And, you know, what we know at this time, as we look out, is that this gubernatorial election that's shaping up is a little lopsided in terms of who has cash on hand. And the governor certainly has a bigger war chest headed into this race, which puts him in a commanding lead, not only his incumbency, but his ability to marshal resources on the field to get his word out. So at this point, Amanda Janu, to face a situation where she might be in the seat making an appointment, were the Republican nominee to win the state's attorney's race, she would have to put a lot more money into this race. And right now, even though she's leading in the amount of dollars raised in this most recent period, she has much less cash on hand in her account. So when I look out, my crystal ball suggests, well, you know, never say never in politics, but it appears that the governor will be in office come November, and we'll see what decision is made.
0: Now, the one of the thrusts of this article on WCAX, the headline of it is Janu outraises Scott in race for Vermont governor. It's not an accurate headline, but it's a little, I don't want to say misleading, but a little off in the sense that, sure, she outraised him in that quarter, but he's got more money on hand, which is what's really important. But they also did a little bit of a deeper dig into this in the story on CAX, and they said that when they look at her fundraiser, that they were suggesting on CAX that there were a lot of big money donors on the Democratic side that are not appearing on her campaign finance list. And so what they were suggesting from this is, does that mean that there's the split in the Democratic Party of the more centrist type wing of the Democratic Party, if you will, are not going to get behind Amanda Janu and are still going to be with the centrist Republican governor. That's sort of the thesis of this story on WCAX, and it's going to be interesting to see. I'm sure they're trying to shake the money loose wherever they can, but that's what CAX is taking a close look at the campaign finance report so far, is saying that it's just a lot of the big money donors, at least maybe coming from the centrist part, are not contributing so far.
1: Yeah, you know, this is an interesting question that's been raised. The first thing that you do if you are a candidate who has won a primary is you look at your competition in the primary's finance reports, and that is your roadmap to go to their donors and ask them for their support headed into the general. As you know, you can have a tough primary, and then folks tend to come together to rally around their party candidate. And in this case, it's too early to tell. I am guessing that Amanda Janu went ahead and started to shake down the donors who might have given to Ali Richards previously. But Amanda Janu was also on social media saying that she took a break after the primary. And with just 60 days to go, there's not a lot of time for breaks. And so I suspect that she's going to be working very hard in the coming weeks to try to raise as much money as she can to be competitive. Look, she has about 60 grand in her coffers. The governor has just over 300,000. You know, ask yourself, if you had 60 grand in your bank account, what home improvements could you do? Whereas if you had 300,000, you might be putting in a pool and an addition. And that's the advantage that the governor has at this moment. And we are still 2 months out. Plus, let's think about the national groups that come into these races. We saw in 2016 a very competitive governor's race between the governor, then Lieutenant Governor Phil Scott, versus Sue Minter. There were interest groups on both sides who poured in I believe it was hundreds of thousands, if not millions of dollars, into their respective party's nominee, whether it be the Democratic Governors Association, the Republican Governors Association, or other unaffiliated groups.

0: Will these dollars come off the sidelines and get into this race? They tend to only come out if they view it as a competitive race.
1: And that's where the polling coming out will be important, in the sense that if they don't show it being a very competitive race, and we don't know what they will show yet, but if it doesn't show it being a very competitive race, then a lot of the big money may not come flowing into Amanda Janu. We know the governor's going to have access to money. And, of course, he also has name recognition through the roof compared to Amanda Janu. The line here in the story is, in CAX, just to read this one line from it, says, but since the primary campaign finance data show that it appears some of the Allie Richards financial backers, when they look back at her backers, the more establishment wing of the Vermont Democratic Party, have not yet opened their wallets to Amanda Janu. An indication, they say, political analysts say, of an ideological split in the Democratic coalition. So we'll see. There's 61 days left. It's not very long left, but there are but still a lot can happen in 2 months. So we'll see how this campaign unfolds. We'll see how the debates unfold. I think debates can make a difference. I know some people will say, oh, debates never make a difference. I could point to some debates that made a huge difference. And one of them, for example, ask Joe Biden.
0: That's right.
1: And there's others, too.
0: Maybe Rick Perry. Oops.
1: Yeah.
0: Remember that?
1: When he couldn't think of the department he wanted to eliminate.
0: Yeah. Yeah. You know, these
1: and
0: things.
1: And actually, that was an embarrassing one, because I can remember other candidates on the stage trying to help him. Like, they were like, was it the education department? He's like, no, it was...
0: Yeah.
1: It's like, yeah.
0: Well, this comes down to how viable you appear as a candidate. And, you know, at the end of the day, most voters look to a mainstream voice. They want someone who represents not only their values, but appears to be someone who could step into the role. And it's too early to tell what voters are going to do in this race. But, you know, you need the money to get your message out, or you need to be out there on the ground. So Amanda Janu's got to get out there, get her message out, and to take on a popular governor like Phil Scott, she better raise some money to do it.
1: And the only thing I would say, the cautionary note on the Republican side, on Phil Scott's side, is don't take it for granted. I'm not saying he's going to. I'm sure he's not. But don't take it for granted thinking that you got the weaker opponent, because things happen in politics, and there's been a movement going on around the country, and which is more people from the left-wing part of the party, Democratic Socialists, have been pulling off upsets around the country. So don't take it for granted, because you never know what might happen. We need to take a break. And when we come back from the break, guess what, everybody? It's time for One Sentence Only. So get your dialing fingers ready, and we'll be right back on The Morning Drive right after this.
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3: 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If America could only be more like Denmark. It's the favorite exhibit in almost every debate about capitalism in government. The Nordic countries, they're proof socialism works. The leaders themselves reject the label socialist.
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1: Welcome back to The Morning Drive, everybody. And yes, indeed, it is time for one sentence only. And away we go. You're up first.
2: A Janu Gray win will solve our housing availability crisis because the exodus of people leaving the state will leave a lot of empty houses.
1: All right. There's one point of view on that. All right. Back to the phones. Caller, you're up next on one sentence only.
3: Kurt. After I count down from three, you'll quack like a duck and eat some mushy peas.
1: Me talking about the Steve Bear and the hypnotist show. I thought people would like to see that, I bet.
4: Yeah, are you going to
1: quack like a duck?
4: We're waiting for it here, Kurt.
1: I think people thought that's what I did on the House floor and on the city council floor. Quack like a duck and make a fool of myself. All right, back to the phone lines. Caller, you're up next on One Sentence Only. Oh, I think we may have lost that one. Let's try another line. Caller, you are up next on One Sentence Only.
5: I have this dream that I'm having a sandwich in a restaurant downtown, but I've got so many tickets, I run out and a street sweeper is towing my car away.
1: That is somebody that remembers the story I told about getting a ticket by the street sweeper and that I haven't paid the fine. All right, back to the phones. Caller, you're up next on One Sentence Only.
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1: All right. What do you think of that, Dylan?
4: Well, you know, everyone's got an opinion about housing and handouts, and it's a topic of conversation. Gets the phones going, that's for sure.
1: All right, speaking of phones, back to the phones. You're up next on One Sentence Only.
7: Radically reasonable. Mano for Senate.
1: Mano for Senate. There you go. There's somebody, and that's his theme, radically reasonable. Louis Mano. Do you know Louis Mano, Dylan?
4: Oh, yes. Yep. Radically reasonable. I mean, that's pretty good. I like it. It's got a nice ring to it.
1: All right, let's go back to the phones. You're next on One Sentence Only.
8: Hey, Bernie. Nothing that requires the labor of others is a basic human right.
1: All right. What do you think of that, Dylan?
4: Well, you know, I haven't heard too much about Bernie Sanders lately, but there's certainly always his name out there in the national news.
1: All right. Back to the phones. Caller, you're up next on One Sentence Only.
9: We should all question why the market thief is being prosecuted by the Vermont U.S. attorney instead of the local attorney.
1: You broke up a little bit. I think I got the. There was somebody prosecuted for a violent crime that was prosecuted by the feds, not by Chittenden County State's attorney. I believe that's what he's referring to. Caller, you're up next on One Sentence Only.
10: Yes, Fox News reported last week that California is placing pods on the street so the homeless will have a place to masturbate and have sex. Sounds like a safe injection site, California style.
1: All right, back to the phones. Got time for at least one more. Let's see, where are we? Try this one. Caller, you're up next on One Sentence Only.
11: Bring common sense back to Vermont. Elect Dave Hartnett.
1: There you go, Dave Hartnett running for the House in the New North End.
4: Yeah, that'll be an interesting and competitive race. Always sort of a new dynamic when you have an independent running in Burlington.
1: Yes, independent with two Democrats, but Dave is unbelievably well known. I think he's the favorite to be one of the two seats. Mm. Back to the phones. Caller, you're up next on One Sentence Only.
12: I love this little town. 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Thank you, Virgin.
1: A little takeoff on the smell of napalm in the morning. All right. Well, let's see. We'll do one more. Try to get one more call in here. Caller, you're up next on One Sentence Only.

0: Toto, let's follow the Church Street brick road. Stabbings and shootings and rapes. Oh, my. Stabbings and shootings. We are so bad, Burlington.
1: All right. There you go. That one is going to wrap up one sentence only for today. And with that, we are going to take, we have to hit the bottom of the hour break. And when we come back, it's Thea Lewis. We haven't talked to Thea in a while. It's the first time with Thea on the morning drive in a while. So I'm anxious to see what Thea has been up to. And with that, we are going to hit the break, and then we will be right back on the other side.
2: News. I'm Gianna Gelosi. The judge in the Lindsey Clancy murder trial is going to hold an inquiry this morning after the jury sent a note saying 11 of them are in agreement, but there is one holdout that they say refuses to listen to the law regarding the legal standard of reasonable doubt.
3: The judge told the jury yesterday reasonable doubt does not mean proof beyond all possible doubt, and that jurors must have an abiding conviction to a moral certainty that something is true.
2: Fox's Nate Foy. Americans headed out for the long Labor Day weekend, but there could be some sticker shock at the gas pump as the war with Iran continues.
4: Travelers are facing the highest gas prices ever for this time of year. AAA says the national average for a gallon of gas is more than $4 as volatility in the Strait of Hormuz drives up the cost of crude oil.
2: That's Fox's Madeline Rivera reporting. 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
5: 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I'm Jared Cirillo with your local news update on WVMT. Your latest weather forecast from the Channel 3 Weather Center is coming up. Stay with us. Nearly half of Vermonters believe the state government is headed in the wrong direction. That's at least one of the findings from a poll that was released yesterday by the group called Fiscal Alliance Foundation. The poll found nearly 48% of respondents believe the state government is heading in the wrong direction. 32% think it's heading in the right direction, while just over 20% say they were not sure. The poll also found more than 60% of Vermonters believe their income is not keeping up with cost increases. The closure of a Burlington venue is highlighting a growing hole in the city's music scene. Radio Bean owner Lee Anderson announced Wednesday that he's closing for financial reasons. And it's not the first local club to shut down, it's just the latest. Musician Bob Wagner says this shines a light on a larger conversation that needs to be had about how we support the arts. He tells WCAX, we must find a way to support places like Radio Bean without asking these people to live on a razor's edge every month just to pay the bills. Vermont education officials are urging families to get involved as the state moves forward with education reforms. A compromise between lawmakers and Governor Phil Scott encourages voluntary school mergers to help reduce rising education costs. More than 20 merger discussions will soon be held statewide, with trained facilitators helping districts review their data and hear from residents. The committees will meet publicly with final recommendations on potential mergers due sometime next year. You're up to date. We'll have today's weather forecast from WCAX coming up next. I'm Jared Cirillo, WVMT Local News.
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0: 70s, along with a slight chance for a pop-up shower. Evening skies stay partly cloudy for outdoor plans, dipping overnight with lows in the upper 50s. Saturday will bring about partly sunny skies, a chance of a shower, and cooler highs near 70. Looking ahead, bright sunshine returns for our Sunday. For Channel 3, I'm First Alert Meteorologist Gunnar Consul.
1: Well, it's clearing up out there ahead of Labor Day weekend. Currently sunny around the region. We got 64 in Burlington, 63 in Plattsburgh, 64 in St. Albans, and 61 in Middlebury. And you're back with Burlington and Plattsburgh's number one news talk station, WVMT.
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0: Love that song. All she wants to do is dance and make romance. We are back on the Morning Drive. Welcome back, everybody. It's Fluff and Stuff Friday, and Dylan Giambattista is in the guest host chair, filling in for Anthony. We appreciate you being here. Dylan, thanks a lot.
1: Oh, absolutely. Happy to be here. And Kurt, I'm thinking for this segment, maybe we should have had Ghostbusters queued up. I don't know.
0: I know. Good point. And because our next guest, it's been a while, and we are so happy to see her. It is our friend, Thea Lewis. Good morning, Thea.
2: Good morning.
0: Welcome back.
2: It's so nice to be here. It's surprising to be here, but it's so nice to be here.
0: You and I have a little something in common now, Thea, right?
2: We do. It seems that we have joined the club of people who just can't seem to retire. It's funny about that. But the truth of the matter is...
0: I know what happened in my case, so I can't wait to hear what happened in your case. You're back with Ghostwalk Tours.
2: Back. I'm going to be touring, bringing people around the city of Burlington this year. I'm so excited, really, even though it was so unexpected, through some circumstances that we could not foresee. My husband Roger and I ended up as owners of Queen City Ghost Walk once again after a couple year hiatus. And I thought I was retired except for writing books for the History Press, but that wasn't the case. So I'm really looking forward to seeing people out there in the city, and we're going to make these walks as much fun and just as safe as possible for the folks who join us.
0: And I got to start out asking you, Thea, how much did you miss it?
2: You know how it is with, I don't know if you pined for being behind the mic every day. There was a period of time when I thought, who am I if I'm not the woman leading people on tours in the city of Burlington? But then, you know, gradually that started to fade. I began to enjoy a little more free time, Roger, the kids, and our dog Phantom, who is here in the studio with me right now.
0: But, oh, yeah, that's right. I wanted to say, yes, she brought Phantom with her. And of course, as a dog lover, like Dylan is also, I love Phantom. He is such a sweet dog.
2: He's a nice boy. He's really chill. He's just trying to checking us out. I thought maybe he'd fallen asleep, but he's still checking things out. I think, you know, one of the things that kind of helped with, you know, ease the pain of not having a ghost tour was we moved into a new house a couple of years ago. And I've said, oh my goodness, I want to be able to have lots of gardens because our last house was the yard was very shady. And so we've got all the sun we need.
0: Sounds like some politicians.
2: There have been some I've known. That's right. So this house, lots of sunlight, and the gardens were already installed, but needed some work. We've been busy. We've been busy with house stuff.
0: So you, I mean, I knew when I left that I was going to miss doing it. I never left. And I said that openly on the show, like, that I said, look, my boss, Ken Barlow, said, Kurt, you're going to miss it. You're right. I'm going to miss it from day one. And I did. It was more about me getting tired at this point in my life, getting up early every day and spending as much time as I was every day with the bookings and everything else. But now the trade-off for me was I've given up at least half of the bookings with Rich Haskell helping out on that. So for you, though, how excited? I mean, you left. You got used to it. Now you're back. Are you excited to be back?
2: I am excited. But like you, it's so funny. You guys, you know, when you come in here and you get up early in the morning, you come in. For me, it's going to be being up later at night. And, you know, it's embarrassing to say, but I am a certain age and missing Jeopardy. Fortunately, we can stream it, but we're creatures of habit.

0: and we like to watch our Jeopardy. But, you know, it's going to be a lot of fun being out there. I have not had anyone but my husband, who is very patient, to, you know, to try out my jokes on. And so now I'm going to, you know, because anyone out there who's been on a Queen City Ghost Walk knows that it's haunted history, but we also have a lot of fun. I mean, we're kind of a body group once we all get together, and I tell, I tell anecdotes about things that have happened with me, and people seem to love that. So it's been good.
1: And this is not a knock at the person who took it over for a while, but there's nobody that can do it like you, Thea.
0: You are so kind. No, Holly had a great season last year, and, you know, through no fault of her own, needed to turn the walks back over to us. But I appreciate that so much. And it's kind of people. A couple of people have said that to me, and I really appreciate it, and I want to make sure that I do the job that everyone has come to expect from me.
1: And so give us the details. What's the first event that's coming up?
0: The first event that's coming up is our Darkness Falls tour. Those tickets are online right now at 7daystickets.com. It was kind of a scramble because we only found out about this. What is today? Thursday. We found out about this.
1: Today's Friday.
0: Friday. It's Friday. So we found out about this just a little more than 2 weeks ago. And so there's the whole, like, getting your LLC back online with our names on it and getting the tickets online, because Holly hadn't been able to do that yet. So so we've just been kind of wall to wall for a couple of weeks. And yesterday the tickets were up and people were buying them. And we were excited to just be able to have a second cup of coffee and relax.
2: Now, in the year that you were away, are there any new reports of apparitions or newly haunted buildings, things that have come forward?
0: Well, this is interesting. There have been a couple of places, one not on our route, one that could be built into the route, and I'm thinking of it, that we've gotten some additional information from people who love to get in touch with me through my social media pages, our social media pages. So there may be something new incorporated in the Darkness Falls tour this year. Yeah.
2: And so will you, in the course of your work, hear stories from guests who come along who are familiar with some of the haunts downtown? Are there new stories that come forward as folks make the rounds?
0: There are new stories that have come forward. And, what's funny about Queen City Ghost Walk is some people might be new listeners and they don't know the history, but Queen City Ghost Walk started in 2002 after a year of research. And during that year of research, where I found out about, I had significant buildings, and I was looking at these significant buildings, not knowing, you know, what's got a ghost? What are the haunts here? And little by little, I mean, I'd be at a political fundraiser and somebody would say, "Hey, so what's going on with you other than this year?" And I'd say, "Well, you know, I've got a ghost walk that I'm going to be springing on the public this fall." And someone would lean over them and say, "Oh, well, you know that this place is haunted or that place is haunted." And what I like to do after that is get four more corroborating stories before I would put it on a tour. I'd do all the research, but I needed to have at least five people who had experiences and could tell me about those.
1: Now, listen, everybody, if you're just tuning in and you're hearing that voice, it's a recognizable voice that you haven't heard for a while on The Morning Drive, and it's Thea Lewis, and we are so glad to have her back, and I'm so excited that she is back, and she's doing the Ghost Walk Tours again. And so if you have a question for Thea, you wanted to ask her about the Ghost Walk Tours, you want to ask her about her latest book, because we're going to get into that a little bit too, give us a call on the Martin's Coins and Jewelry hotline, 888-414-0303. And so the first one is, what is it? When is it again?
0: It's the Darkness Falls
1: Darkness
0: Tour.
1: Falls.
0: Now, and that starts the 18th of September. And we have two other tours that we're going to be offering people this year. One is our cemetery tour called Fright by Flashlight.
1: My wife wants to do the cemetery
0: tour. She's got to. Come on. It's so much fun. We go out there with old-fashioned ghost divining tools. We have compasses, we have pendulums, and everybody gets glow sticks. We've got these little packs that people put on fanny packs with their flashlight and their pendulum it's just so much fun.
1: What cemeteries do you go through?
0: We are doing Lakeview only this year, and I love Lakeview. It is just an iconic cemetery, and there are so many incredible people buried there. General Oliver Otis Howard. There is Admiral Mayo. There are just so many stellar personalities who crafted the city of Burlington, and people learn about some of those

0: on that tour.
1: Yeah, that one. And so that one comes after the Darkness Falls tour.
0: So the Darkness Falls tour will run and run and run through Halloween night. And the cemetery tours will happen on weekends. And we also are doing a kind of, I want to say, it's not really raunchy. It's more of an adult content tour, our Wicked Waterfront tour. We've always had a Wicked Waterfront tour when I was the guide. And there are a couple of things on the tour that I thought, you know, there's a little more that could be said about this. So it's just slightly elevated for people who are, I recommend most of our tours for mature audiences. I mean, there have been people who have brought children who are maybe 5, 6, 7 years old and been surprised by some of the content, because we do talk about serial killers and other kinds of creepy people. We recommend generally, if your kid is online, social media, 10 to 12 and up is all you really want for the Darkness Falls tour. The cemetery tour is actually, if you've got a kid who's not frightened by ghosts and doesn't care about being in the cemetery, it's fun for kids. I would say 8 and up, probably. The Wicked Waterfront is going to be, I think, a lot of fun for grown-ups this year.
1: And, of course, those are coming up at September 4th. And then, you know...
0: September 18th.
1: No, I was saying today's September 4th.
0: So today's September 4th.
1: I was saying today's September 4th. And so we're not that far away from Halloween, being the end of October, which is always a big time for you.
0: Yeah.
1: And so many times I've seen you interviewed on TV around Halloween time.
0: Mm-hmm.
1: You usually have the big black dress on. And,
0: yes. And my cape. My lucky cape.
1: Yeah.
0: So this is an interesting thing. I left the ghost tours in Holly's hands, and I said to myself, I'm not going to be doing this anymore. And so I got rid of everything black. And so I joked online the other day, like, all I've had to worry about as far as fashion goes is, where am I going today? Am I wearing a comfortable flannel shirt or a good flannel shirt? So that's my, you know, what am I doing? And so, but I gave away all the black except my lucky hat and my cape.
1: Oh, those are important. At least you've got those.
0: And I've had the cape since 2002. So it's a very, it's not a costume cape. It's I feel like it's sort of part of me now. So I couldn't have gotten rid of, so now I've got them. I'm ready.
1: All right, we got to take a quick break. We're talking to Thea Lewis. She is back. She's back she's running the Queen City Ghost Walk Tours again, and there's a lot to talk about there. Or if you have a question of Thea about anything to do with Burlington's history, it's haunted history because there's a lot to it, or her book, give us a call when we come back on the Martin's Coins and Jewelry Hotline, 888-414-0303. We will be right back on the Morning Drive right after this.
2: This is the Bloomberg Money Minute. As we head into the Labor Day weekend, Americans are feeling the pain at the pump. AAA says gas prices are averaging $4.15 a gallon nationwide, the highest price ever for September. Surging energy costs are taking up a larger share of household budgets, leaving less money for purchases. The August jobs report on the way from the Labor Department this morning. The data is expected to show a 55,000 increase in total payrolls last month, marking a turnaround from July. The unemployment rate is expected to hold steady at 4.1%. Ahead of that, S&P futures are seeing small moves. And if you want to live in a top school district, get ready to pay a premium and a pretty big one. The typical home in a highly rated school zone costs about $580,000. According to Redfin, that's 35% more than the typical house overall, and buyers need to earn roughly $159,000 a year to afford it. Keep in mind, the typical household earns just under $88,000. Courtney Donahoe, Bloomberg Radio.
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0: Oh, this is a good one.
1: Welcome back to the Morning Drive. We got Thea Lewis. She's grooving to the music over here. And we are back with Thea Lewis. She is back running the Queen City Ghost Walk Tours again. We're so happy to have her back and happy to have her back here on the show. If you got a question for Thea, give us a call on the Martin's Coins and Jewelry Hotline, 888-414-0303. Thea, I look online, what are some of the bigger places that are haunted in Burlington? One of them is one of the big UVM buildings, right?
0: Yeah. Converse Hall. Yeah. Which, you look at the outside of Converse Hall and you're like, man, if this place isn't haunted, ghosts are not doing their job.
1: I mean, it's whenever I walk near there, it's always an impressive building. It really is. I think it's one of the more impressive buildings in Burlington, but you can look at it and say, boy, that does look like it'd be haunted.
0: Yeah, it's definitely, we're not sure yet whether we'll do a UVM bus tour this year. I'm trying to figure out what is my capacity for getting back into this at such a late date. So back when I had the Queen City Ghost Walk Tours, our season kind of started in April with planning what was going to happen, and then our tours started in August. So I'm a little behind the eight ball, but I love that building. I love how it is now after the renovation. And we would just cruise by through the hospital campus on our bus tours, let everybody out, let everybody look over the kind of, it's not a parapet really, it's like a railing at the building, get a really great look. And the ghost there, there are many ghosts there, but the famous ghost there is a ghost named Henry, who people claim was a medical student who unfortunately took his own life. So Henry's ghost has been said to do everything from tweaking people when they complain about things they shouldn't complain about to when they try to rattle him. There have been stories, I've heard many stories of people who lived in that building who've gone up fooling around in the attic and sneaking liquor up there, and they will taunt Henry and Henry will show them what it's all about by tipping over their chairs or stuff like that. So that's a great haunt. Another great haunt in town that we do visit is the Flynn Theater. I mean, theaters, churches, and fire stations are some of the most haunted places you're going to find. And that place is certifiably haunted. It's just filled with ghosts.
1: Nobody knows the history like Thea Lewis does in Burlington and other spots. And let's go to the phones. Caller, you're on the air with Thea Lewis.
9: Good morning. Thank you for taking my call. Thea, I just love you as a person. I just think you're awesome. I don't know you personally, but from all I hear from you, I just think you're a great person. So I wanted to ask, have you ever gone to the old part of the hospital, the UVM Medical Center? Because I've been in there a couple times, and it is extremely haunted.
0: Okay, when you say the old part of the hospital, are you talking about the part of the hospital that that has the like Shep 5 and all those places over in that area?
9: Yes, I believe so.
0: Yeah. Okay. So I have
9: the part that there is.
0: Okay, so this is weird, and I never realized this until and first of all, thank you so much for your kind words about me. You can't see me, but I'm blushing like crazy here. You're so sweet. Years ago, when I had my daughter, who is in her 40s now, as a young mom, very young, 19, and there I was at the hospital, and it was the night after she was born, early in the morning, so I'll try to be quick about this. It was the night after she was born, and I was in some discomfort. And I hadn't really known what to expect. There had been a big blizzard when I was supposed to have my, pre-birth sort of, when they teach you everything about, natural childbirth and all that. So there had been a big blizzard. So there I was in bed, and a nurse came in, and she was dressed very differently from the other nurses. She was wearing a, something that she was wearing an outfit that had like an apron over.

0: over it. And she said, oh my goodness, dear, are you uncomfortable? And I said, yes, I am. And she said, all right, now you just hold on. I'll be right back. I'm going to go and get you some Phenobarb. And I had never heard, yes, you see, so I said, Phenobarb, I had never heard of that drug. And so I waited, and then and she never came back, and I fell asleep. So the next morning, I get up, and I'm waking up, it's early, and sun's coming in the window, and a nurse comes in, and she says, how are you doing, kid? And I said, yeah, I'm doing okay. I said, a nurse came in last night and said she was going to bring me some medication, but she never came back. And she said, what? Oh. What kind of medication did she say she was? What was she going to bring him? And I said, she said she was going to bring me some Phenobarb. And the nurse looked at me with these giant eyes, and she said, "Hold on one second." And she went out into the hallway and came back with two other nurses, and she said, "Tell them what you told me." And I said, went through the whole thing, and she said, "There is no nurse on our staff that look." It was an older nurse, like maybe in her late 50s, early 60s, addressed as I told you, and she said, there is no nurse on the nursing staff who looks like that. You didn't see a nurse.
1: But had you been taking Phenobarb at the time?
0: I hadn't been taking anything. Okay. Natural childbirth, and I was just, you know, there in my bed feeling uncomfortable, and so I found out later on that I wasn't the only person who had seen this particular character.
1: Really?
0: And so as I started, you know, I thought, oh, this is, you know, I come from kind of a quirky family and all kinds of things happen around me, but this was weird. And so I just started, you know, I'd get people on the UVM tour who knew a little bit more about the hospital, and they would tell me very similar stories. So
1: Thea has so many stories to tell. It's so interesting. I love this stuff. And I just want to say to the caller, listen, I know you said she's such a nice person. You never met her. I have. She's not so nice when you're off the air with her. No, I'm just kidding.
0: My goodness.
1: I'm kidding. I'm absolutely kidding about that. Thea's a good friend. And you're right. She is a great person.
0: Sweet.
1: So Thea, before we go off the air, we only have a few minutes left. You have a new book coming out, or?
0: I do. It's coming out September 29th. Yeah. So,
1: because your last book, I bought that at the bookstore for my wife for Christmas. It was one of her Christmas presents.
0: That's right. True Crime Stories of Burlington, Vermont. So my publisher got in touch with me and said, True Crime Stories of Burlington, Vermont is doing pretty well, and we're wondering if you would like to do another true crime book. And I said, sure. Because there I was, you know, new house, gardening and all that. I had some time. And so I said, what would you like it to encompass? And at first they thought they wanted to do the Central Vermont region. And as we talked about it, there's a little give and take with me and my editor. And so we said, let's just grab a bunch of different stories from the state, you know, so from the place they call the kingdom to Rut Vegas, whatever, you know, encompassing people in Barry. I don't know whether they love this or hate this, but scary Barry. So we've got a lot of different stories that we talked about that ended up in the book.
1: When's that out?
0: That is September 29th, and I'm going to be at Phoenix Books in downtown Burlington on October 1st.
1: Nice.
0: At 7 p.m., and I'll be reading from the book, signing books, and just chatting with people about my other books if they have questions. It'll be a lot of fun.
1: And another good Christmas present for me too, and
0: there
1: others.
0: You go.
1: Let's grab one more call. Caller, you're on the air with Thea Lewis. You just got to be a little concise because we're short on time.
2: Yes. I'm wondering if you ever had a paranormal experience or like a ghost sighting when you've been doing the tours where like everybody saw it, including you.
1: Oh, good question. But does everybody usually, if one person sees it, does everybody else see it?
0: So, no, it doesn't. It doesn't often happen that way, but I did have a group of people in Lakeview Cemetery one year. I feel like it must have been around 2016, 2017. And there we were in the cemetery. I was at the John J. Flynn Monument, and I was looking at all of them, and they were looking past me. And there were maybe three women in the tour who were looking past me, and they were kind of making eyes at one another, a little whispering, and I thought, what the heck is going on? And after the tour, they told me that there had been the image of a little girl past us, probably, I'd say maybe 20 yards away, and she was, she looked very well cared for. She was wearing a dress with a kind of a pinafore dress was how they described it. And on one other tour, we had folks who saw that little girl. And the way they described her, someone said, oh, it's a little girl from the orphanage, which is right behind where we were standing. But it

0: I think it was probably the child of someone who used to run the asylum that was also on that property.
1: I love spooky stories, and I can't wait to have Thea back again. Our time is out already, but just real quick, Thea, someone texted me this question. What about safety issues on the tours, nighttime?
0: Yeah.
1: Quick answer.
0: You know, anybody who's been on the tour or any of my tours knows that sometimes I go solo, but this year we're going to have me and another person keeping an eye out on the tour just for anything on the perimeter that might be going on. But I got to let people know that I'm a kid who grew up in Burlington's Old North End, where anything could happen when I was a kid, because it's a very different place. And I'm used to punting, and I'm used to dealing, I think, because of my personality, in kind ways with people. I don't think we're going to have any trouble on the tour. I've had situations before where people have popped up and been interested or not been so kind, and we've all just stopped the tour for 3 seconds, redirected. And that's the great thing about my tours. I could go to probably 15 different locations in Burlington and still show you a good time. So any one of those would work, and we'd go another direction.
1: Thea Lewis. Thea, thanks so much for being back in the Morning Drive. Can't wait to have you back again in the next month or so and talk about whatever's coming up next. But again, the first one coming up is?
0: The first tour coming up is September 18th, and tickets are on sale now at 7daystickets.com.
1: All right. There it is. Thea, thanks for being on the Morning Drive. We'll talk
0: to
1: you soon.
0: Thanks for having me.
1: All right. We'll be right back on the Morning Drive with who's coming up next, Dylan.
2: We've got Chris Mattos, state senator, who's going to be ending his term. We'll have him in to have a chat.
1: All right. All that and more on the Morning Drive right after this. Stay tuned. Kick it!
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8: Good morning, I'm Jared Cirillo. Here are the headlines we're following. Nearly half of Vermonters think the state government is headed in the wrong direction. We'll tell you about the findings of a poll released yesterday. The closure of a Burlington venue is highlighting a growing hole in the city's music scene. Education officials in the Green Mountain State are urging families to get involved as the state moves forward with education reforms. We'll have full details on all of these stories and others coming up next. But first, as always, it's ABC News on Burlington and Plattsburgh's number one news talk station, WCPV Essex, WVMT Burlington, FM 101.3 and AM 620.
9: From ABC News, I'm Sherry Preston. As we head into the Labor Day weekend, millions of Americans are hitting the road and filling their gas tanks with fuel that costs significantly more than it did last year at this time. ABC's Matt Rivers says gas costs more than a dollar a gallon more than it cost last Labor Day.
10: Americans experiencing new pain at the pump with that new record price of diesel being set just yesterday. Of course, that's not the fuel that most Americans put in their cars every day, but it is the fuel that powers the cars and trucks that haul most of what we end up buying. It can have a negative effect on prices overall. The new record price, $5.82 per gallon per diesel, up more than $2 from a year ago.
9: Strong summer storms rolling across several states overnight.
11: Overnight, more than 200 severe storm reports from the Great Lakes to the Northeast. Winds gusting up to 70 miles per hour around Washington, D.C. Lightning illuminating the Capitol. Ronald Reagan Washington National Airport recording a 64-mile-per-hour wind gust.
9: ABC Chief Meteorologist Ginger Z. About 100,000 homes in the D.C. area lost power, and for many, it is still out this morning. The Labor Department will release last month's jobs numbers about a half hour from now. Analysts say the report likely shows U.S. employers added around 65,000 positions.

0: Egyptians in August. In Nepal, two workers have been found alive deep in one of those hydropower facility tunnels. ABC's Victor Okendo.
1: They were among hundreds of missing workers at a power plant that rescuers had hoped would find air pockets in the plant's tunnels. The men are getting medical care. The rescues come 9 days after flooding devastated this region.
0: The jury in the trial of Lindsay Clancy will be back at it, trying to decide on a verdict. On Thursday, her lawyer asked for one juror to be dismissed, saying there are indications a single juror is ignoring the judge's instructions about reasonable doubt. The judge refused, told them to get back to work. This is ABC News.
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3: 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I'm Jared Cirillo with your local news update on WVMT. Your latest weather forecast from the Channel 3 Weather Center is coming up. Stay with us. Nearly half of Vermonters believe the state government is headed in the wrong direction. That's at least one of the findings from a poll that was released yesterday by the group called Fiscal Alliance Foundation. The poll found nearly 48% of respondents believe the state government is heading in the wrong direction. 32% think it's heading in the right direction, while just over 20% say they were not sure. The poll also found more than 60% of Vermonters believe their income is not keeping up with cost increases. The closure of a Burlington venue is highlighting a growing hole in the city's music scene. Radio Bean owner Lee Anderson announced Wednesday that he's closing for financial reasons. And it's not the first local club to shut down, it's just the latest. Musician Bob Wagner says this shines a light on a larger conversation that needs to be had about how we support the arts. He tells WCAX, we must find a way to support places like Radio Bean without asking these people to live on a razor's edge every month just to pay the bills. Vermont education officials are urging families to get involved as the state moves forward with education reforms. A compromise between lawmakers and Governor Phil Scott encourages voluntary school mergers to help reduce rising education costs. More than 20 merger discussions will soon be held statewide, with trained facilitators helping districts review their data and hear from residents. The committees will meet publicly with final recommendations on potential mergers due sometime next year. You're up to date. We'll have today's weather forecast from WCAX coming up next. I'm Jared Cirillo, WVMT Local News.
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1: Expect plenty of sunshine and warm temperatures today before cooler air arrives into our Labor Day weekend. For today, we start with bright morning and afternoon sunshine as highs reach the upper 70s, along with a slight chance for a pop-up shower. Evening skies stay partly cloudy for outdoor plans, dipping overnight with lows in the upper 50s. Saturday will bring about partly sunny skies, a chance of a shower, and cooler highs near 70. Looking ahead, bright sunshine returns for our Sunday. For Channel 3, I'm First Alert Meteorologist Gunnar Konsul.
2: Well, weather's looking pretty nice there as we head into Labor Day weekend. Currently partly sunny in Burlington, 66 degrees. Across the lakes, sunny in Plattsburgh, 64. Up in St. Albans, partly cloudy, 65. And down in Middlebury, we got sunshine, 63. We're back on Burlington and Plattsburgh's number one news talk station, WVMT.
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5: Welcome back to the Morning Drive, everybody. We are back, and it's Kurt with Dylan Giambattista in the guest host chair this morning, filling in for Anthony Neary. We appreciate it. Dylan, thanks for being here.
2: Good morning.
5: And joining us in studio now, it's someone we both know very well, Chris Matos. Good morning, Chris.
6: Morning, Kurt. Morning, Dylan. Good to see you both.
5: So you are the outgoing senator from Chittenden County North.
6: Chittenden North, yes.
5: And so first, let's talk about, as the outgoing senator, why'd you leave?
6: Well, Kurt, I
5: was surprised when I heard it. I was like, wow, he's leaving?
6: Yeah, I surprised myself even just because when I started in the legislature, I actually served with both of you.
5: Right, in the House.
6: In the House, yeah. So in 2017, Governor Scott appointed me, and then 2018 was my first session. I actually served with Dylan on the Education Committee, which is great to learn from a veteran all-star like Dylan was.
2: Yeah, I think I was a freshman, but sure.
6: It was your second year.
2: Yeah, I pretended. You know, fake it till you make it.
6: Yeah, and then I was in my 20s then when I got appointed and wasn't married, didn't have any kids. Fast forward 9 years to today, I'm married. I have 2 kids, 1.5 and a 3.5-year-old. So trying to run a business, trying to, you know, buy and sell real estate in the state of Vermont. Takes up a lot of your time as well. In Montpelier, just the sessions kept going longer and longer and longer. So I ran out of time.
5: And you were appointed to fill in the seat for
6: Ron Hubert, who recently we lost about a month ago.
5: I just learned that just recently, and I think a lot of people still don't know that. So sad to hear to the family and friends of Ron Hubert, who he has a lot of family and a lot of friends and supporters from his time in the legislature. Our condolences and sympathies, obviously. He was a great guy.
6: Absolutely, yeah. And I was fortunate enough to enjoy. He called me up one Sunday to go play golf at Gonzo's during the wintertime, and it was fun. We get to hang out for a couple hours and just talk about, you know, the good old days in Montpelier when he served and hear all those stories. So it was a good time to reflect.
5: And of course, Ron owned the, what's it called, the Middle Street Market for all those years?
6: Middle Road Market.
5: Road Market, right. He owned that store for so long. And so we lost, you know, in the last year or two big names in Milton with Ron Hubert and, of course, Don Turner, who I know you knew so well.
6: Yeah. Yeah. It's been a rough few years for Milton. And, you know, losing Don too was, I went to see him when he was in the hospital the day after the election. And because the first person that I wanted to tell that I had won in 2024 was Don. And I was able to share that moment with him. And it's hard losing him because I found myself a lot during the session wanting to, you know, send that text about somebody said this or I'm thinking about doing this. So that was also very hard losing Don, who was such a mentor to me over all the years.
2: Yeah, and you know, you've been representing here Milton, Westford, Fairfax, part of Essex Town. It must be quite a change to go from representing a smaller community, even though Milton's quite large there in the northern rim of Chittenden County, but to going on representing a lot of turf spanning Chittenden County, little piece of Franklin. What was that like the last 2 years?
6: It was fun. You know, I got to meet a lot of folks that I probably never would have met unless I was in this role, and the communities are beautiful. If you guys take a drive up through Fairfax right now, you're going to see some construction going on with new sidewalks right down the 104 there. I actually have some real estate

0: clients that are relocating to Fairfax, so there's going to be a couple new folks moving there. But, you know, our towns are beautiful. There's a lot going on, and they are different. You know, you have Essex Town and Milton that have a little closer to Burlington, and then more rural over in Westford and Fairfax. But the time commitment's huge. I'm not afraid of getting my hands dirty and working hard, because I tend to get myself involved in a lot of different things. But I think the time has come. 9 years in the legislature is a pretty long time.
1: Well, and over the course of that, of course, when you served in the House of Representatives, you're on the Education Committee for several years before you moved over to the Ways and Means Committee. And so within that, you've really seen the arc of education finance. All this talk about consolidation, frankly, it sort of comes and goes depending on the political appetite. But certainly in the last biennium, you were in a hot seat sitting there on the Senate Finance Committee down in Montpelier and watching some of these proposals come through. Do you have any observations about where we are with education reform? There's talk of the new CESA structures standing up. That process is going to begin, and we're going to look at possible consolidation. What do you think as you look back on 9 years in the state of play headed into a new legislative session next year?
0: The first thing that comes to mind, in 2018, we passed Act 73, the special education finance reform. And over all my years, 9 years, I have started that legislation, and now that'll be going away because of all the changes that we're having to education finance. So that was interesting to me that I was there long enough to see something start and see something end all in one 9 years. But from a point of view of where we're at now is with the seesaw, which is the same exact thing we passed 3 years ago, just named something different. Before it was called a BOCES, Board of Cooperative Education System Service, whatever they called it then. I hope now we're on a path, now that we, in the southern part of the state, there's actually a seesaw that's going right now that seems to be working pretty well. I'm just weary that we're making another level of administration within the school district that could just drive up costs. But I'm hopeful that'll help bring down costs, and with the foundation formula coming on board in the next few years, I think that's going to really curtail spending in the state.
2: Do we know for sure that the foundation formula is coming online? Doesn't it still take another action by the incoming, whoever's in the incoming legislature next year?
0: As Senator Chittenden would say, there's a check back, and we have a few.

0: Senator Russ Ingalls, you served with Russ. He's still there. He fairly famously said, I think we'll more likely see Bigfoot than we'll see the foundation formula actually implemented. That was Russ's opinion.
1: Senator Ingalls might not be wrong. We never know. It's a few years out. The thing that I like most about the foundation formula is it ties the funding that you get from the state directly to the amount of children that you serve in the school. So it's based on your ADM.
0: Do you think that whether the foundation formula happens, as in gets implemented, will in large part be decided by the elections this fall?
1: That's a tough question, Kurt. The biggest problem about the foundation formula is I don't know how many people understand it. And when we were going through changes with the education finance system, when I first started, nobody understood what it is. I don't know if just the general public understands what the foundation formula is as well, because it can be pretty complicated.
0: Very true. All right, we need to take a quick break, and we're going to be back with more. Without going, you're still senator right now.
1: Till the next one.
0: So we can still refer to him as senator. And he is from Milton. And if you have a question for Chris about anything going on in Montpelier, the state of Vermont, whatever it might be, his service, his time, give us a call on the Martin's Coins and Jewelry Hotline, 888-414-0303. Give us a call. We'll be right back on the Morning Drive right after this.
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6: It is a bittersweet symphony here on the Morning Drive. We are back with Dylan Giambattista in the guest host chair and Chris Matos with us, the outgoing state senator from Chittenden North. He's from Milton. If you got a question for Chris, give us a call on the Martin's Coins and Jewelry Hotline, 888-414-0303.
7: So, Chris, looking back at recent topics that have been before lawmakers, one of the hot topics is how to address taxation of second homes. This seems to be something that's gaining popularity nationwide, but also certainly in Vermont. And there's been a variety of proposals, but from what I understand, it's very administratively cumbersome, potentially challenging. And depending on how you define a property, the ability of the state, the tax department to figure out where they are and put up a program around it, it can be quite complicated, can it?
8: Absolutely. We've heard a lot over the past few years. This has been a topic of subject for should we tax those second homes, and it actually is part of the Act 73 and the foundation formula and all of that. Right now, the tax rate is equal to what the non-homestead is, but going forward, it's going to be upon all the listers in each town to be able to identify these properties as second homes, and I don't know if the juice is worth the squeeze in a sense, because those second homes that are across the state of Vermont, they provided a lot of jobs for contractors, you know, folks doing HVAC, plumbers. We have electricians, maintenance folks, you know, doing the plowing and the mowing, all with a lot less reliance on the services those towns provide. Because if they're here, you know, several weeks, couple months a year, they're not relying on all those services, but the house has to be maintained all year long. And I think it's a big benefit. And when we look at these second homes, which I don't know if we know where all of them are based on how our current system is set up, those homes can tend to be unattainable for the everyday Vermonter. If we're talking about a ski condo up in Stowe or $1 million, $2 million house down south in the mountain towns, I don't know if those homes get freed up, is that going to be a Vermont family that's going to take it over? I can't answer that, but I think those homes have a higher price tag.
6: We got a phone call coming in for you, Chris. Caller, you're on the air with Senator Chris Matos.
9: Hi, thank you for taking my call. I have a question about the Civil War hero, General Standard, and what. Do you know anything about what's going on with his property or the reconstruction and the history that's supposed to be in? It's been in the works for 20 years and seems to be going nowhere as quickly. And I'd like to hear about that if you know. Thank you.
6: Know anything about that, Chris?
8: Over the past several years, there's been work done on that homestead there on Route 7 in front of what used to be Gardner Supply, and across the street from Charlie Boys. They fixed up the foundation and they reclaimed some of the wood out of there. But like the caller said, I haven't heard much as of late about what's going on there. I know there's a committee that is dealing with it. And I would say if I were the caller, I'd reach out to the Milton Historical Society. We have a really good group of folks that run and operate that society.
6: Chris, what was the biggest issue you think you dealt with in the time you

0: you were in the House and the Senate? Or one of the biggest couple of issues?
1: I would say probably the biggest thing I went through wasn't even something we did legislatively, but was that COVID era.
0: Oh, you're right.
1: You know, I was, well, that'd be 2 years. I was there for 2 years, and then we started the session in 2020 there, and we went home, and we never came back for a good year. And we had some theatrics going on there when we all got called back because of a quorum call.
0: Cynthia Browning?
1: Cynthia Browning's quorum call. And we started getting the phone call. I remember Patty McCoy. She called me up and said, what are you doing? I go, well, Patty, I'm not really doing anything. Why? We need you in the State House because we got called for a quorum. And we ended up back there. It was kind of neat. We had to social distance. There was enough folks there to do a quorum. But I think the biggest thing was weathering that storm and then getting all the influx of federal funds and how to spend them and all these mandates for staying home and social distancing. And what we set up in the legislature was during the Department of Labor getting overwhelmed with unemployment, there was a task force of legislators that were actually put on just to field phone calls and help people out and point them in the direction they need to go. And I was one of those, and I was helping people from Milton all the way down to Bennington. And, you know, it was a crazy time.
0: When you look back at your time, is there anything that jumps out at you that comes back to you to say, boy, I'm disappointed we couldn't get that done?
1: I think for me, and we see it reflected in our school age population, is not being able to retain our, you know, high school and college age people. And that's what I set out to do. You know, I went to school and all of my best friends moved away. They moved out of state, and we still haven't gained a lot of headway there in keeping those young adults in the state. And what I hear still here today is just that it costs so much. You know, I'm looking at a first-time home buyer, and they got to spend upwards of $400,000 in a town that's not right in Chittenden County to be able to get their first home.
2: And Chris, you know, looking out here, of course, we're going to have a competitive election season. Had a lot of interest about different things going on here in the county and in the region. Looking out, what do you see? Do you think it's going to be a competitive race? Certainly, Republicans picked up many seats in 2024. Do you think the party is going to be able to hold ground this election cycle as it heads for another session?
1: I think we are. And, you know, speaking on the Senate side, I think we're going to do pretty well holding all the seats. And hopefully, if everything goes according to plan, pick up a couple seats. In the Senate there, we're only two away from being split 15-15. But I think we have a good message with the Vermont Promise. We got a plan going forward and different objectives that the Republican Party wants to set forth on. And with a majority in the Senate, we can start the work on that. But we're going to have some competitive races. We all know it's tough in Chittenden County as a Republican. And we got a couple of races. We have Pat Brennan, Colchester, Grand Isle, and then Ashley Bartley is going to be running for the Chittenden North seat in my area.
0: Annie, are you gonna miss being out campaigning this fall?
1: I don't miss campaigning. I've been to quite a few different campaign events for other reps and senators, and you know, different. I've been to a few golf tournaments, so that's always a good time.
0: Is it a relief to go to those events and say, I don't have to worry about this?
1: Oh, absolutely, absolutely. I think January, when everybody's heading back, and that's when it might hit me where I'm missing out. But right now, I'm feeling pretty good.
2: I don't know. Both Kurt and I have stepped away, and it doesn't feel half bad to be real far away from Montpelier. So I think you're going to like it just fine. And I imagine having more time there on the homestead, spend time with the kids in the business, do all that work. It's going to keep you busy, I'm guessing.
1: Absolutely is.
0: Is there one thing as you leave, because you still are the East Senator, that you can look back and say, I am going to miss this? Is there something you think you will miss?
1: Oh, the people. You know, when I look back over the last 9 years and sitting here with two of them that I came in my first year, met you two, and over the years have developed a lot of good relationships. And, you know, I look back, I got married, you know, a few years ago, and some other House reps are there with me, and it was pretty great. And I've made a lot of good relationships. You know, I think of Rep Casey Toof, now town manager Casey Toof, I should say, and Rep Jay Hooper, who's also outgoing representative down in the Randolph area. You know, those two connections right there, we formed a pretty good alliance, and I'm happy with all the relationships I gained over the years.
0: Now the time is basically up. It goes by fast, Chris, but I'm just going to ask you, do you see yourself, do you entertain

0: the possibility that you could come back and run for elective office for whatever it might be sometime down the road?
1: I had quite a few people ask me that same question. They're going to miss me down there, and I'm going to miss them, but you can never say never. I have no idea where the future is going to take me. Maybe when my kids get older, you might see me again.
0: All right.
2: Well, you know, Chris, I don't expect you to be nominated for state's attorney, but you never know. So we'll stay tuned for that. But great to have you here on the show, and good luck to you in your future endeavors.
1: Yeah, thank you both. It was good being here.
0: There he is. That's Senator Chris Matos from Milton. He is stepping down or not running for re-election. And thanks for being on the Morning Drive today, Chris.
1: We'll talk to you soon.
0: And with that, we got to take the bottom of the hour break. And when we come back, guess what? If it's Friday, you know who it is? It's the food dude, Bruce Newberry. And we'll be right back with Bruce right after these messages on the Morning Drive.
3: Fox News, I'm Therese Crowley. One holdout juror in the Lindsey Clancy murder trial. Judge William Sullivan holds an inquiry this morning about the jury's note that the person is refusing to listen to the law. But the judge rejected defense lawyer Kevin Reddington's motion to remove the juror.
4: I object to the court's ruling. I request that we have further inquiry. I request that my motion is to remove this juror that refuses to listen to your instruction on reasonable doubt.
3: Judge Sullivan said it would be improper to side with the 11 or the 1 going into day 7. Deliberating whether Clancy had control when she killed her 3 children. Miraculous survival in Nepal. 2 workers rescued from a hydropower tunnel 9 days after the glacier let loose epic flooding that killed 1,300. Labor Day weekend gas prices up about a nickel from last month. AAA at $4.14 a gallon. National average for regular. 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
5: Good morning. Your latest forecast is coming up from the Channel 3 Weather Center. I'm Jared Cirillo with your local news update on WVMT. A Connecticut man will spend decades behind bars for killing a woman in Orleans County. Jaqui Tremaine Corey Keith was sentenced Wednesday to 30 years to life in prison for the shooting that killed Kayla Wright, the ordeal 2 years ago in Troy. Keith pleaded guilty to second-degree murder. Vermont State Police say he shot Wright during an argument about drugs, stuffed her body in a container, and then threw it into the Missisquoi River. 3 more people are facing criminal charges amid a child abuse investigation at a Plattsburgh daycare. This now brings the total number of arrests to 6. Authorities say multiple children were abused at the Plattsburgh YMCA's Child Care Center, previously known as Bright Beginnings, between January and March. 3 employees had already been arrested and charged. State police Thursday announced 3 more arrests. Former YMCA head Justin Ine, Lynn Boyd, and Kristen Tate, all of Plattsburgh. They are charged with failing to report child abuse and endangering the welfare of a child. University of Vermont officials on Thursday released a new image of a person spotted peering into residential halls. The man, wearing a similar red shirt and pants, was seen Wednesday at about 10 p.m. in the vicinity of Wing Davis Wilkes on UVM's Redstone campus. UVM police responded, but they were unable to locate the individual. The man is believed to be between 40 and 60 years old, wearing pants and a red shirt. Students said Wednesday they were taking extra safety precautions. Stay with us. Today's weather forecast from WCAX is coming up. I'm Jared Cirillo, WVMT Local News.
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8: Expect plenty of sunshine and warm temperatures today before cooler air arrives into our Labor Day weekend. For today, we start with bright morning and afternoon sunshine as highs reach the upper 70s, along with a slight chance for a pop-up shower. Evening skies stay partly cloudy for outdoor plans, dipping overnight with lows in the upper 50s. Saturday will bring about partly sunny skies, a chance of a shower, and cooler highs near 70. Looking ahead, bright sunshine returns for our Sunday. For Channel 3, I'm First Alert Meteorologist Gunnar Konsul.
2: Well, it's a nice morning out there. Great weekend shaping up for Labor Day. Taking a look around the region, sunny, 68 in Burlington, 66 in Plattsburgh, 66 in St. Albans, and 64 in Middlebury. You're back with Burlington and Plattsburgh's number one news talk station, WVMT.
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0: Wrap it up. I'll take it. It's to go. That's why. And we'll be, guess what? It's Fluff and Stuff Friday. I'm here with Dylan GM Batista. But when it's Fluff and Stuff Friday, if it's Friday, guess what? It's the food dude, Bruce Newberry. Good morning, Bruce.
1: Hey, good morning, Kurt. Dylan GM Batista, ¿cómo estás?
2: Good morning. Wow, that's quite an intro I got to you. You even pronounced my name right.
0: He practiced, I think.
1: I did. I had the GM Batista down by about 6:30, but Dylan took me a little longer.
0: Yes, Dylan is the hard part for sure.
1: Yes, exactly. Exactly. Well, hey, we've got the big wrap-up weekend of the Champlain Valley Fair, and of course, some people go to eat their way through the fair. That's for sure. And Dylan, I heard you talking a little bit earlier about the poutine. Now, did you try the poutine at the fair?
2: Well, I tried an Americanized version. That's all I can say. But what it was a spinoff. It had a variety of condiments that you might not see if we were north of the border, but it was delicious.
1: Such as.
2: Oh, you know, a little bit of spice, a little bit of seasoning. There was all sorts of stuff going on.
1: Well, 802 Poutine has maple bacon poutine, which I figured out the secret, I think, to the Champlain Valley Fair food, right? If they put the word Vermont in front of anything, first of all, they can get $2 more. And second of all, it just kind of makes it taste better, right? Like if I say hot buttered sweet corn. Right? That sounds pretty good. But if I say hot buttered Vermont sweet corn, sounds even better. That's the rotary. I think we were talking about that. I think we were talking about that last week and we couldn't figure out who the group was. It's the rotary that does the sweet corn.
2: Yeah, and they that corn, it's sort of a visual experience the way that they toss it around the booth. So you go, you get the flavor and you get the show.
1: Yeah. Yeah, absolutely. I heard you talk about Jay's Steak and Cheese, but because it's the fair, it's a fried steak and cheese. That is an option as well.
0: Yes. Go ahead.
1: And everything is maple. They even had a maple lemonade.
0: Maple lemonade?
2: Wow.
1: In fact, not just a maple lemonade, a dirty maple lemonade.
0: Ooh. What is that?
1: Well, anything, it's a kind of a buzzword in drinks, especially at fast food. If you throw something in like ice cream or anything else into a drink, it makes it dirty. And so what they do is where is this? This is, at Will Nelly's Kettle Corn. And at Will Nelly's Kettle Corn, they do a dirty maple lemonade with fresh fruit and, you know, all the ingredients of a lemonade, but then they put fresh vanilla whipped cream and Brigham's maple from Essex. Or you can have just a straight up maple lemonade.
0: It sounds good. I mean, anything maple, just like when you mentioned bacon earlier, anything with bacon on it to me has got to be good.
1: There you go. There you go. Did either of you visit the Melted Cheesery? Those are my dear friends, the Melted Cheesery.
0: I have not seen that, but my first appearance was a relatively brief one on the first day. But I think we are going back today after the show's over.
1: Nice.
0: So
1: nice.
0: We'll check that out.
1: Stop in at the Melted Cheesery. They have a deep-fried pickle grilled cheese.
0: Ooh. What do you think of that, Dylan?
2: I mean, pickle grilled cheese, that's an innovation in the grilled cheese market. Not sure I've seen that one, but boy, tell me about it.
1: And because it's the fair, it's deep fried. Everything is deep fried. You can get deep fried Oreos, you can get deep fried hot dogs, you can get corn dogs, of course. And of course, the dilly pickle, what's the stuffed pickle? The pickle with the hot dog stuffed in it. The dilly dog.
0: Dilly dog. There you go. Right. I was trying to think of it, too. I was like, wait, what do you have? What do you call that?
1: The dilly dog. In the form of a question, what is a dilly dog?
2: That's right.
1: We go.
2: All Dylans are required to eat the dilly dog while at the
1: That's it. Yeah, so you have a Dylan dilly dog. I gotcha.
0: Have you had a dilly dog yet, Dylan?
2: No, I have not, but the fair is still open. Maybe I'll get over there, pop in, see if I can find one.
1: Yes, and just to keep our theme going, apple fritters, but not only apple fritters of Vermont. Hot out of the fryer again, keeping our theme, but hot, this sounds like it could be worthwhile. I haven't had this yet. a cider slushy.
2: Oh, I could get into that. I mean, what you can't go wrong with a cider slushy.
1: A cider slushy, absolutely. And so they're trying to make the tent bigger, you know, and include everybody. So they have Korean wings and street corn in a chip bag, you know, the kind of elote kind of thing. But it's Vermont elote.
0: And, you know, we gave away some tickets last week as the fair was beginning, and we talked with listeners about what their favorite food at the fair was. And, of course, my old partner Marcus was on, and Marcus's favorite thing was corn on the cob, the corn on the cob booth.
1: Right, that we talked about from the rotary. And there is a deep-fried taco.
0: Oh, deep-fried anything sounds good to me.
1: Right, and it's at the fair, so that's it. So this is a great weekend for so much, and it's in a lot of ways the kind of last, at least unofficial blast of summer. So people are going to be out there grilling and barbecuing. Now, there is a difference between grilling and barbecuing. Barbecue is low and slow, and the big slab of meat that is there for hours and hours and hours, it could be brisket, it could be ribs, it could be another type of meat here, but it is just definitely so good, could be chicken. And we are the United States of Barbecue. The Old Farmer's Almanac is out, the new Old Farmer's Almanac. And there's a whole article on all of the types of barbecue in the United States. How many types of barbecue would you say there were? I mean, just to think about it for a minute. You know, we think about the red sauce, and we think about the rub type, and we think about the southern type, the Carolina type with the mustard-based sauce. How many types of barbecue would you say would be identified in the United States?
0: What do you think, Dylan?
2: Well, there's got to be as many types of barbecue as the states as a minimum. So I'm going to go over 50.
1: Way too many.
2: Whoa. Okay. Well, I'll way take too many. That back.
1: Because actually what happens is, and I see where you're going with that, but in Texas, they actually divide Texas up into East Texas and West Texas. So Texas has open fire cooking and kind of more beef oriented, but wait, there's even more. There's West Texas, there's East Texas, and there's South Texas, and there may even be Central Texas. But East Texas has more chopped brisket, pork shoulder, sausage, and more in that vein as opposed to the open fire. You know, the West Texas would be your Austin. That would be your brisket. Mm-hmm. And the place that there's a very famous barbecue place in Austin that was the first really to start this. Now just about everybody does it, including here in Vermont. When they have run out of the stuff that they made for that day, they close.
0: Oh, really?
1: Oh, yeah. It was the one that really kind of started that was the Franklin Barbecue down in Austin.
2: Oh, yes, yes. I've been there. Yeah,
1: have
2: quite
1: you?
2: Good. Oh, yes, yes. Was down there for a trip playing guitar at one point with a band, and that was a must-visit spot.
1: Well, you got to nail both ways because Austin is a great city of music as well. So, yeah. But, yeah, the Franklin Barbecue, those guys are off the hook. They're still at it. They have been at it for, I think, 30 or so years, if not longer. And I don't know as they've branched out. I think they still have the one place. They might have a second place. But, I mean, they're the real deal. They wrap it in the brown paper, and literally, however many briskets they do, it's probably like 50 or something, when they're out, that's it. They're closed for the day.
2: And so I just want to make sure there's not a distinction between Addison County barbecue and Franklin County barbecue. Is
1: there? There could well be, Dylan. There may well be a difference between Addison County barbecue. Let's see, what might that be? It could be Addison County is a little saucy. I think we can say that about Addison County. Addison County is saucy, and Franklin County might be a little spicy.
2: Oh.
1: So that could be a distinction there, just in general, don't you think?
2: Yeah, it could be. Could be. Yeah, it all sounds good to me. I mean, now I just want barbecue this weekend.
1: Right? Well, I'll tell you what. Let me take a look here at the menu, because this is brunch weekend at the Wayberry Inn. And it's the first Sunday of September, so we're going to be doing brunch, our brunch buffet at the Wayberry Inn, 10 to 1 on Sunday. And let's see, we have smoked salmon Benedict on an English muffin, or a lachi if you want. There is frittata, a zucchini, mushroom, and spinach frittata with local eggs. There's fried chicken and waffles. Ooh-wee. Yep.
2: There it
1: yes,
2: is.
1: Yes. House smoked bacon. And that is just a force of nature right there. They do all of the ribs and the bacon and everything, and there's a smoker right there. And if you're kind of driving by, roll your window down if you're headed up the hill, because you can just get a good whiff when that smoker's going. It's so good. There is a cream of broccoli bisque. There is a Wayberry Inn parfait, fruit platter and things like that.
2: Wow.
1: I just got a text from Ted. Ted says Franklin County Barbecue is sourced directly from Vermont Route 104.
2: There it is. Yeah. Could be true. Yeah. Breaking news here. You're hearing it first. Yes.
1: So stop in the last sentence notwithstanding, stop by at the Wayberry in between 10 and 1 with the great brunch buffet.
0: Bruce, we got to grab a phone call for you. Caller, you're on the air with the food dude, Bruce Newberry.
3: Hey, Bruce. Hi, guys. Hey. I was thinking the difference between Addison Barbecue and Franklin County Barbecue. I think Addison might be a lot of cob smoked. You know, they grow a lot of corn down in that area.
1: Well, that's good, yes.
3: So that might be that down there. As far as Franklin County, I think it would vary day to day about, you know, whatever they picked up for roadkill.
1: I think that seems to be a theme going on there, that Franklin County is kind of getting a little stuff. I don't know if that's a deserved reputation or not. It could be a well-earned reputation, but there you go. Hey, are either of you, and probably Kurt, you might be more in line for this one. Do you remember a place called The Shed out in Stowe?
0: I do remember The Shed. Do you remember, Dylan?
2: The Shed? Boy, I don't know. I grew up down by the slopes around Rutland County, so less familiar with The Shed.
0: I do remember The Shed.
1: Do you remember The Shed Burger?
0: I think I did. I was in The Shed a couple of times, and I think I did have a burger there.
1: Well, if you remember The Shed Burger, there's a Shed reunion going on
0: this
1: weekend at the Green Mountain Distillery out there, and they're going to be serving up The Shed Burger, but they're not giving up the recipe. I can't find what was in The Shed Burger or on The Shed Burger. So if anyone remembers The Shed Burger, but it's going to be going on all day tomorrow, Saturday, like noon to 7.
0: So it's like it's a reunion of people that used to work at The Shed?
1: Probably people that used to hang out at The Shed, because one of the posts on social media was, I don't know if we'll be able to actually tell a lot of the stories that we remember from The Shed. So I suspect it's more of the folks that hung out at The Shed that have fond remembrances, that's for sure. But it's going to be a great weekend. Hey, you mentioned we started talking about the fair, and Dylan, you were giving the temperatures. You did not give the temperature in Wardsboro Center.
2: Oh.
1: It's 65.

0: degrees in Wardsboro Center, which is the home of the gillfeather turnip.
1: Of course, the state root vegetable. That's something that we enacted when I was in the legislature.
0: Absolutely. Well, you may be aware of the Gillfeather Turnip Festival.
1: We're going this year. We have a good friend down there who is adamant we go down and celebrate the Gillfeather Turnip with her.
0: Do you know the date of it? Because I'm supposed to actually get in contact with our friends down there, and maybe they've asked about bringing the show there. And I don't know if we can actually broadcast from Gillfeather. I don't know if that's allowed. But do you know the weekend?
1: You know, I don't off the top of my head, but I will be there. And I can tell you, with the powers of the Gillfeather Turnip, I would imagine that you can broadcast there with or without reception, because that will send it. I can tell
0: there
1: you right
0: we go.
1: Now.
2: And I'll just say, in my last time I ran for House, that was front and center on my literature, that I had supported and helped pass the Gillfeather Turnip as the state. And of course, that's why. Wait a minute. I lost.
1: it looks like here, Bruce, that will be held on October 24th, so it's a little bit out. But rain, snow, or shine, they're celebrating the Gillfeather Turnips in Wardsboro coming up this fall.
2: You gotta love the Gillfeather Turnip.
0: The whole deal is the Gillfeather Turnip soup.
2: Oh,
0: that is the thing to enjoy. It's a cream of turnip soup, and it's supposed to be really all that, really quite something. Because the turnip, the Gillfeather Turnip, doesn't taste like a turnip. Because it's kind of a relative of the rutabaga. So it's almost, has some kind of spud-like quality.
2: Go.
0: So we're going to talk a lot tomorrow about the Old Farmer's Almanac, and about the food, and about the barbecue. We are going to, of course, take you to the Wayberry Inn. We hope you join us over the weekend. And then on the Bruce Newberry Show, a lot of music. We're going to talk with singer-songwriter Carla Bonoff. And we're going to talk with the legendary Peter Asher of Peter and Gordon, who is appearing in New England this weekend, and we'll talk about that. We're going to talk about the King of the Blues. We're going to talk with the King of the Blues, James Montgomery, about a legendary place in Connecticut that was one of these kind of music destinations. It was known as Shabu. And a lot of people, our Connecticut friends, are going to know exactly what I'm talking about. So we'll talk all about that and play trivia and a whole bunch of stuff.
2: Shabu.
0: Tomorrow. Yes.
2: And I know everybody looks forward to the trivia. Even me, who, when I was on with you at the NW, got all the trivia questions wrong.
0: That's all right. Sometimes I ask the questions wrong. Like I asked the question about Peter and Gordon, and it was actually Chad and Jeremy. So I actually had the question wrong. But we'll talk about that, and I'll make amends for that tomorrow.
2: All right. All that on the Bruce Newberry Shows. What time are they on again, Bruce?
0: Well, Dining Out with Bruce Newberry, the food dude, is on at 10, and then the Bruce Newberry Show live at noon with prizes and fun and trivia and stuff.
2: And it's noon to 3?
0: Yes.
2: All right. Yes. And Bruce, we are now going to head into our final segment, but before we do and tell everybody something good, give us those magical words to head into the final segment.
0: You bet. Eat your way through the fair, right? It's going to be a long winter. And don't forget to try the house dressing.
2: There it is. All right. There he is, the food dude, Bruce Newberry. Thanks for being on the Morning Drive, as always, on Friday. And with that, we are going to take a break. And we'll be right back with me and Dylan Giambattista. And we're going to try to tell you something good heading into the weekend. We'll be right back.
3: This is the Bloomberg Money Minute. Credit reporting companies are in focus on Wall Street this morning. Federal Housing Finance Agency Director taking aim at the rating companies, claiming in a post on X that they're overcharging Americans. He says this will end soon. Shares of Experian, Equifax, and TransUnion are lower in trading. Looking at the markets overall, stocks surged yesterday with investors pairing their bets the Federal Reserve will hike interest rates at its meeting this month. Policymakers will meet again on September 15th and 16th after leaving rates steady for 5 straight meetings this year. The Dow jumped 624 points. And T-Mobile is counting on growth in businesses such as home internet and artificial intelligence to help give it a boost. The number 2 wireless carrier has seen its stock tumble 25% in the past year. T-Mobile has also been sweetening its deals for existing customers by adding perks and incentives, including revamping its popular loyalty program. Courtney Donahoe, Bloomberg Radio.
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6: 9:09. We are back on the Morning Drive, heading into the last few minutes before we head into the Labor Day weekend. Dylan Giambattista. Dylan, you got a good news story to tell us?
7: Well, I'll just say I love watching every week on WCAX. You get these super senior stories, and this week is about Craig Gilman, who is a super senior here in Vermont, does all sorts of volunteer work, including over at the fair. And so, keeping with our fair theme this week, I thought it was a great news story, and just hearing about the different ways that folks contribute in the community, it's always uplifting, always a great news story. And I love that super senior segment that Joe Carroll does.
6: I have to say, I do love those segments. I every single time he does one of those segments, I love them. They're great. So I'm glad you mentioned that. Dylan, I've got a little short story here, because you know I'm a dog lover, and particularly golden retrievers, because I have my golden retriever who's approaching 13 years old now, Casey. And here's the story. Lexa, a 2-year-old golden retriever in General Trias Carville, Philippine, in the Philippines, survived an incredible 3 days trapped beneath the wreckage of a landslide that destroyed much of her family's home. The family's house stood near a river, and after days of heavy rain and behind, the property collapsed on August 7th. The landslide sent mud, broken concrete, and other debris crashing through the home. The family was evacuated from the area, but Lexa was nowhere to be found. They feared the worst. Then, after 3 days, they heard her. Somewhere beneath the wreckage, Lexa was still alive and barking. Volunteers immediately began working to reach her. Using jackhammers and other tools, they carefully chipped away at the rocks and debris surrounding the trapped dog. It was a race against time, but eventually, the rescuers created a small opening. Lexa crawled out of the hole and into the arms of the people who had refused to give up on her. After 3 days buried beneath the rubble, she was finally free. Her incredible rescue is a powerful reminder to never give up hope, even when things seem hopeless. And I love a great dog story like that. Man, I see the video of it. It just about brings me to tears.
7: Wow, yeah. I mean, what a harrowing experience for that dog trapped that long. I'm reminded of the Homeward Bound movie where Shadow, the old pooch, falls in the hole and they have to get him out. I mean, that's a tough scene. So good for Lexa. That's a great story.
6: It was. And Dylan, we are now heading in officially into the Labor Day weekend.
7: Wow.
6: And so you got the 3 days left of the fair today. Tomorrow, Sunday, 3 shots. I think we're going to go today. Hopefully, it looks like the weather's going to be pretty good. And Dylan, I want to again thank you for being on the Morning Drive. And looks, you're going to be back with us next Friday, too. So thanks for today and next Friday. We appreciate it. Great job, as always.
7: Yeah, I'll be back and probably 10 pounds heavier from the poutine, the barbecue, and all the good things Bruce described. But looking forward to seeing you after the Labor Day holiday. I'll be back next Friday.
6: Are you going anywhere? The Labor Day weekend?
7: We're going to head down to Lake George, spend a little time out there,
6: nice.
7: Get some relaxation with some folks, some family down there. So really looking forward to it. And I hope everyone enjoys a great Labor Day. It's looking like good weather coming up, and let's just hope it warms up a little so we can get out there and enjoy it.
6: Yeah, there definitely has been a little bit of a feel of fall in the air.
7: Ooh, sure has. Yep, get out. Pretty soon we'll be out there. It'll be Halloween, but for now, Labor Day all the way.
6: But thanks, everybody, for tuning in. And don't forget, there will not be a Morning Drive on Labor Day on Monday. There will be other good programming, though, so stay tuned in to us right here. And you're only going to hear, we've got some good guests next week. Stuart Ledbetter's going to be back guest hosting. So is Dylan Giambattista. And we're going to have some other guests, including Senate candidate Ashley Bartley, Kathy Davis from the Lake Champlain Chamber, Rich Lowry, national columnist. You're only going to hear that right here on WVMT Burlington, 620 AM, 101.3 FM. Brian Kilmeade's up next. Have a great weekend, everybody.
8: From ABC News, I'm Sherry Preston. Getting underway right now in Massachusetts, deliberations in the Lindsey Clancy trial. And ABC's Aaron Katursky, who's covering it, says those deciding on a verdict for the mob.

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1: Expect plenty of sunshine and warm temperatures today before cooler air arrives into our Labor Day weekend. For today, we start with bright morning and afternoon sunshine as highs reach the upper 70s, along with a slight chance for a pop-up shower. Evening skies stay partly cloudy for outdoor plans, dipping overnight with lows in the upper 50s. Saturday will bring about partly sunny skies, a chance of a shower, and cooler highs near 70. Looking ahead, bright sunshine returns for our Sunday. For Channel 3, I'm First Alert Meteorologist Gunnar Console.

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0: them if they could follow his instructions. The judge then clarified reasonable doubt and sent the jury back to deliberate further. Reddington wants to replace the holdout juror, but the prosecution doesn't agree.
1: Fox's Nate Foy. The judge is going to hold an inquiry this morning. Missouri Supreme Court blocks the state's new congressional map from taking effect this November.
2: The decision marked a rare setback for Republicans in the redistricting battle across the country. Republicans in Missouri had hoped these new maps would help them win more seats during the midterm election.
1: That's Fox's Lucas Tomlinson. The state attorney general says she's going to appeal. 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

0: 70s, along with a slight chance for a pop-up shower. Evening skies stay partly cloudy for outdoor plans, dipping overnight with lows in the upper 50s. Saturday will bring about partly sunny skies, a chance of a shower, and cooler highs near 70. Looking ahead, bright sunshine returns for our Sunday. For Channel 3, I'm First Alert meteorologist Gunnar Konsol.
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0: Shares of Lululemon among the most active in the pre-market session. They are plunging. The brand momentum for the yoga wear retailer seems to be fading fast. They're cutting their full-year outlook for a second straight quarter. Well, the summer may be ending, but Americans are still feeling pain at the pump. Gasoline prices at an average of $4.14 per gallon, already the highest price ever for September. And meanwhile, diesel prices rose to a record high of $5.85 a gallon, according to AAA. Resume fighting in the Strait of Hormuz, threatening to constrain production. I'm John Tucker, Bloomberg Radio.
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0: 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There are about 100,000 power outages in D.C. because of it. Sherry Preston, ABC News.
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4: Expect plenty of sunshine and warm temperatures today before cooler air arrives into our Labor Day weekend. For today, we start with bright morning and afternoon sunshine as highs reach the upper 70s, along with a slight chance for a pop-up shower. Evening skies stay partly cloudy for outdoor plans, dipping overnight with lows in the upper 50s. Saturday will bring about partly sunny skies, a chance of a shower, and cooler highs near 70. Looking ahead, bright sunshine returns for our Sunday. For Channel 3, I'm First Alert Meteorologist Gunnar Consul.

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0: We were talking about Ukraine, and nobody knows more about Ukraine than Mark Thiessen outside the military. And Vladimir Putin, as usual in a dictatorship, gets extremely high marks. He gets like 91% approval rating. Well, it dropped down to 88 and then 73, and now it's at 64%. Think about that. People are afraid if they find out that you voted a disapproval of Vladimir Putin, they'll kill you. And still, he's got 64% approval rating. Why? He's lost over 1 million people off the battlefield, dead over 500,000. When you go to the front lines, your life expectancy is 30 minutes. He's so low on people to fight, he's now going to have another draft, which promises to plummet his approval rating even more. Wow, the Ukrainians are saying we're going to shut down commercial airspace next. Wow.
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2: Fox News, I'm Therese Crowley. Judge William Sullivan holds an inquiry this morning in the Lindsey Clancy murder trial, trying to preserve the jury after their note that one person is refusing to listen to the law on reasonable doubt, and defense lawyer Kevin Reddington's motion.
3: My motion is to remove this juror that refuses to listen to your instruction on reasonable doubt.
2: But Judge Sullivan refused. Now Reddington wants no more sidebars, everything in open court, going into day seven deliberating whether Clancy had control when she killed her three children. The economy added more jobs than expected in August.
4: The expectation was 56. We came in at 162,000. The unemployment rate did stay the same, 4.1%.
2: Fox Business Cheryl Cassoni, an L.A. podcaster being arraigned on charges of threatening to kill the president on Instagram and harassing and cyberstalking Trump's personal lawyer and family on TikTok. 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
10: Here's a thought. You're probably fighting some kind of battle for your children today. Maybe it's bullies, maybe it's bad grades. Maybe it's encouraging them to stand for something they believe in. Well, there's another battle I encourage you not to overlook, the fight for their heart. Teachers, coaches, and your own household rules demand good performance from your child, and that's a good thing. Meeting the demands of life head-on is what successful adulthood is all about. But your children also need to know that you love them, no matter what. A few years ago, one of my boys made a bad mistake, and he broke trust with his mom and me, and he felt terrible about it. In fact, he wrote us a beautiful letter apologizing for breaking that trust. But my heart sank when I got to the bottom. By his signature, he'd written, "Not good enough, Trent." I put the letter down and took my son for a drive. We talked through everything that had happened, and I said, "Never feel like you're not good enough. God loves you, your mom loves you, and I love you no matter what." Kids need to be challenged to do better, of course, and to achieve more than they believe they're capable of. But they also need a soft place to fall when life gets tough. Unconditional love won't spoil your child or make them weak. It'll infuse them with the confidence and the courage they need to face the world. 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
2: Expect plenty of sunshine and warm temperatures today before cooler air arrives into our Labor Day weekend. For today, we start with bright morning and afternoon sunshine as highs reach the upper 70s, along with a slight chance for a pop-up shower. Evening skies stay partly cloudy for outdoor plans, dipping overnight with lows in the upper 50s. Saturday will bring about partly sunny skies, a chance of a shower, and cooler highs near 70. Looking ahead, bright sunshine returns for our Sunday. For Channel 3, I'm First Alert meteorologist Gunnar Consul.
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3: This is a Bloomberg Money Minute. Economic reports are like porridge. You don't want them too hot, you don't want them too cold, you want them just right. Well, this morning's jobs report was a little too hot. The economy adding 162,000 jobs, way more than expected. Investors now worry the Federal Reserve will have to raise interest rates to cool things off. Apple about to begin its biggest new product launch ever. It's September 9th. The new CEO, John Ternus, will take the stage that day to unveil the latest iPhones and Apple Watches, but it will only be the beginning. The company about to start the biggest run of device releases in its history. Lululemon lowering its full-year outlook for a second straight quarter. The company reported its first decline in sales since the pandemic. They also trimmed their outlook for earnings per share. And credit bureaus Equifax and TransUnion are under pressure. This comes as the Federal Housing Finance Director issued renewed criticism of credit bureaus for overcharging Americans. I'm John Tucker, Bloomberg Radio.
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0: called What Dolly Did For Me, a parade for our queen. People are being encouraged to carry signs and to dress in bright, bold colors. I'm Sherry Preston, ABC News.
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4: Our Friday features a mixture of sunshine and clouds out there. There could still be a few leftover light spotty rain showers here from time to time, with daytime highs climbing back into the 70s. Tonight, overnight lows, they'll fall back into the 50s and lower 60s. Probably a little bit more cloud cover overall here for your day on Saturday. A few spotty rain showers still possible, but sunshine emerging by Sunday afternoon and staying out for Labor Day Monday. With Channel 3, I'm First Alert Meteorologist Peter Kavakauskas.

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5: 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If the brain upgrade works, who decides which humans get it? They've already decided how this will all end. Turns out, we're just the beta test. 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

back into the 70s. Tonight, overnight lows, they'll fall back into the 50s and lower 60s. Probably a little bit more cloud cover overall here for your day on Saturday. A few spotty rain showers still possible, but sunshine emerging by Sunday afternoon and staying out for Labor Day Monday. With Channel 3, I'm First Alert Meteorologist Peter Kavakauskas.

0: 162,000 jobs were added last month, way more than the 55,000 expected. The unemployment rate held steady at 4.1%. But on Wall Street, strength in the labor market is actually bolstering bets that the Federal Reserve may have to hike interest rates in about 12 days to keep inflation in check. Now, even though next week's consumer price index data will be the real key to the Fed's decision on rates, stocks are lower right now. The Dow is down 0.75%. The Nasdaq and the S&P each down about 0.5%. Oil down about maybe 1%. It's at $90.50 a barrel. And President Trump today in a social media post pressuring the Federal Reserve to lower interest rates. And he says unless the Fed does, he's threatening to stop trading with countries with which we have a deficit, including China, Mexico, Vietnam, and dozens more. Tom Busby, Bloomberg Radio.
1: Hi, I'm Martha Stewart. 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But pets need forever homes too. 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

0: green and protect our planet's amazing endangered species at AmericanHumane.org.
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0: it's over the budget or over analytics strategy or HR or whatever, they need to back off and let the CIA do what its officers are trained to do. Because when they are left alone, provided with appropriate congressional oversight, when they're left alone, the country's a safer place.
1: So I just think, number one, you guys don't get enough, ladies, don't get enough credit for taking Al-Qaeda apart, putting that puzzle together and taking out generations of their leadership to the point where I think they totally underestimated America's reaction. And a lot wasn't raw 82nd Airborne. A lot of it had just to be intelligence and stuff that you'll never get credit for. But overall, John, as I leave you here, are we safer today than we were 25 years ago?
0: I actually think we are safer. Al-Qaeda no longer exists. For all intents and purposes, ISIS no longer exists. Failed states like Somalia and Yemen are contained. And, you know, we're always going to have sort of an existential issue with the likes of Russia or China or counterproliferation. But yeah, I think we're safer today than we were 25 years ago.
1: Thanks to guys like you. John Kiriakou, thanks so much. Appreciate your reflections 25 years later.
0: Thank you so much, Brian. All the best.
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3: Our Friday features a mixture of sunshine and clouds out there. There could still be a few leftover light spotty rain showers here from time to time, with daytime highs climbing back into the 70s. Tonight, overnight lows, they'll fall back into the 50s and lower 60s. Probably a little bit more cloud cover overall here for your day on Saturday. A few spotty rain showers still possible, but sunshine emerging by Sunday afternoon and staying out for Labor Day Monday. With Channel 3, I'm First Alert Meteorologist Peter Kavakauskas.
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Well, happy Friday afternoon. Hey, you're almost home. And to help you get there, I've got lots of Vermont news, and I hope I'll be getting your phone call. Yeah, let's do that. I'll help you with the news. You help me with your phone call, because you know what? Friday is a good day to call in if you've been listening all week long to the news, mulling over what's been happening. Time for you to have your say. In the second half of today's show, we will talk with Planet Hank Poitras of Brattleboro about his new video calling out Proposition 3. That's the constitutional amendment for the right to collectively bargain that will be on the November 3rd ballot. Supporters say it enshrines the right to unionize into the state constitution. Poitras says it forces non-union workers to pay union dues, which are then routed to Democrats to help them win elections. We want to know what you think. We welcome your call or text anytime on the Martin's Coin and Jewelry hotline at 888-414-0303. And you can read all the news at VermontDailyChronicle.com and BurlingtonDailyNews.net. Here's today's news, much of it news you won't find anywhere else. And believe me, you're not going to find this one because it just broke a minute ago. Burlington police say that a 41-year-old homeless man was arrested Thursday night after they say he broke into an occupied home on Hungerford Terrace, causing the resident to hide in a closet and call for help. Police say Mizbah Abdul Karim entered the home through a window at about 10:32 p.m. September 3rd and barricaded himself in a bathroom. Officers took him into custody without incident and said they found a user quantity of suspected cocaine. Police said the resident did not know Abdul Karim. Abdul Karim faces allegations of unlawful trespass into an occupied dwelling, cocaine possession, and violation of conditions of release. Police said he has a, quote, extensive history of similar criminal conduct in Vermont and multiple pending cases that are inactive because he's under an order of hospitalization, which places him in the care and custody of the Commissioner of Mental Health. He was awaiting arraignment Friday in Chittenden Superior Court. And then there's this, also out of Burlington. A Burlington institution is closing its doors after more than 25 years. Colby LaMarche of the Burlington Daily News reports that Radio Bean, the longtime music venue and bar on North Winooski Avenue, is closing for an undetermined period after owner Lee Anderson said the business was hit with a liquor liability insurance premium of nearly $30,000, with the entire amount due by September 9th. Anderson announced the closing Thursday evening, saying Radio Bean simply doesn't have the money to cover the premium. He said he hopes the interruption will be, quote, as short and seamless as possible, if possible. The announcement is a major development for Burlington's independent music scene.

0: Anderson opened Radio Bean at 8 North Winooski Avenue in the early 2000s when he was in his early 20s. What started as a small coffee shop and performance space grew into an eclectic nightclub and gathering place known for its intimate stages and wide variety of local and touring musicians. But Anderson had already made clear that keeping Radio Bean operating was becoming harder and harder. In January, he announced plans to step aside as sole owner after 25 years, citing both the demands of raising two young children and the difficulty of sustaining the business. Radio Bean remained open, with months of performances booked, while Anderson sought a buyer or co-op ownership arrangement. He described the financial problems as, quote, no secret, unquote, and said the business needed to become less dependent on ticket and drink sales. And now, the insurance bill appears to have forced the issue, proverbial straw meeting camel's back. Radio Bean joins several other prominent Burlington music venues that have closed. Nectar's, the Main Street institution that birthed the career of Phish, closed permanently in 2025. Its operators cited prolonged Main Street construction, reduced foot traffic, and public safety concerns. You know, I actually sort of have a Phish story that happened not far, only about a block or two away from Nectar's. It was up at Memorial Auditorium. And my two young kids, my two young African-American kids, were taking an African-American dance class at Memorial Auditorium. This would be, 25 years ago or so. And the regular drummer, and of course, drumming for African dance is extremely important. The regular drummer wasn't there. So one of the parents said, you know, maybe I could sit in. Maybe I could do it for you. And he did just fine. It was Trey Anastasio, the lead guy on Phish, sitting in there doing the drums for our African dance class. So yeah, he was fine. He did just fine. So another business to close, the District Vermont, formerly Arts Riot, also closed in May 2025 amid what its operators described as an increasingly challenging business environment. Other downtown merchants have reported similar pressures involving construction, reduced customer traffic, rising expenses, homelessness, open drug use, and public disorder. And yeah, we know all about that, don't we, if we've been in downtown Burlington the last few years. Main Street has since reopened following that major reconstruction, thank heavens, but many businesses are still recovering from a difficult period. Whether Radio Bean eventually returns remains uncertain. For now, Burlington is losing another stage and a venue that helped define the city's independent music scene for more than a quarter century. Other news, Vermont voters should start watching their mailboxes for general election ballots by early October. So yeah, as the foliage hits its peak, those mailed ballots will start landing in your mailbox. The Secretary of State's office says ballots will be mailed to active registered voters ahead of the November 3rd general election. The mailing of the ballots is getting more attention because postal delivery, in case you haven't noticed, has become intermittent in some Vermont communities amid staffing shortages, and because the Trump administration's proposed restriction on universal mailed balloting has become a back-and-forth tussle in federal courts that, as of right now, the outcome is uncertain. But regarding the intermittent mail problem, the Secretary of State's office told Vermont Daily Chronicle last month that the Postal Service will prioritize ballot delivery. Secretary of State Sarah Copeland-Hanses is nevertheless urging Vermonters who plan to return their ballots through the mail to send them back promptly rather than waiting until the last minute. The Secretary of State's office has previously advised voters to allow additional time when using the mail because of Postal Service constraints. Voters also have the option of returning their completed ballot directly to their town or city clerk or voting in person. And some communities have these drop boxes. I took a picture of the one in Montpelier, the one in Burlington. It's in Vermont Daily Chronicle today. So there is always that option when if you're in Burlington or a town that does have a drop box, drop it right in the box. But I think in Burlington, it really helps to make sure that you're in the right ward. Okay, so don't just pick any old Dropbox. Anyway, other news. This is actually really, really big media news, okay? Vermont scale big media news. A national nonprofit organization is purchasing 5 Vermont weekly newspapers, including several Chittenden County suburban community newspapers. The National Trust for Local News will acquire the publications of the Vermont Community Newspaper Group. The newspapers are the Stowe Reporter / News and Citizen, serving Greater Lamoille County. That in itself is a merger of two long-standing popular newspapers that the money was already getting really tight in Lamoille County, the advertising money, the reader money, and so these two papers merged. Also, in Chittenden County, the other paper in South Burlington, the Citizen, covering Shalott and Hinesburg, and the Shelburne News. So this acquisition marks the National Trust's first presence in Vermont. The nonprofit already has a footprint in Colorado, Georgia, and Maine, where they own the Portland Daily newspaper over there in Maine, sort of their version of the Free Press, or maybe the Rutland Herald. The current owners of the Vermont Community Newspaper Group say that finding a sustainable future for the publications has been a priority for several years. Yeah, kind of, because they are having such a hard time staying out of the red ink. In fact, probably have not been staying out of the red ink. The newspaper business, since I got out of it in 2002, since I sold the Colchester Chronicle, has gotten tougher and tougher and tougher. In announcing the sale, the owner said, quote, "By selling these publications to the National Trust, not only can they survive, but there will be investment in expanding coverage to thrive in a climate where local news is so important and increasingly difficult to find." The sale is another major shift in Vermont's changing media landscape, particularly for the weekly newspapers that have traditionally covered town government, schools, businesses, and community life. Remaining unchanged and unaffected for the moment anyway are community newspapers like the North Avenue News, which I started a million years ago, the Williston Observer, used to be the Williston Whistle, and the Colchester Sun and the Essex Reporter. They will remain in their current for-profit Vermont ownership. So these newspapers, really, hey, all newspapers are sucking wind because of the internet. That's why. News that we used to get from the newspapers, we now get from online platforms like the Vermont Daily Chronicle, right? Advertisers who once flocked to newspapers now advertise online. And many of those Main Street businesses that were formerly the bellwether advertisers for small newspapers, they've closed because they couldn't compete with Amazon and the other megastores in the great, you got it, online super mall. Which brings us to our top story. The future, if any, of data centers in Vermont. And we will get right to that after the Bloomberg break.
1: 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It's the topic du jour at local business events. 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Accounting firms are running ads about it. What is it? The Qualified Small Business Stock, better known as QSBS. 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Step one, starting a business or acquiring an ownership stake when a company is still small. Next, hold on to the shares for at least 5 years. Then, even if the company hits the big time and becomes worth billions of dollars, you can sell and pay no federal taxes on a big chunk of your gains. There's a limit on how much an individual can shield from the IRS, $15 million, or 10 times your initial stake, whichever is greater. Advocates of the tax breaks say it encourages more business creation and investment activity. Especially enthusiastic are older generations. About 6 million U.S. businesses are owned by baby boomers, expected to retire and sell in the next decade. That's the Bloomberg Small Business Report.
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4: So we ended the first segment talking about historic news media changes. And that national nonprofit buying the Vermont Community Newspaper Group, they promised to not change the local coverage and editorial slant. And I guess we'll see about that, right? You know, with the shekels come the shackles. It's just the way it works. So speaking of historic media, on this day in history, September 4th, 1922, WLAK, Vermont's first official radio station, began broadcasting in Bellows Falls. Charles Doe, the announcer, was on the air 6 hours a day with weather, farming tips, and piano and gramophone music. And I say official because, practically speaking, WVMT is the oldest radio station in Vermont. It began test transmissions on May 20th, 1922 as WCAX. Gee, where have you heard that call sign? And it was owned by the University of Vermont. In its early years, WCAX largely operated on an experimental basis, and it was not until October 10th, 1924, well after today in 1922, that the station formally signed on. So, you know, when you think about it, radio really is a bridge news media between newspapers and digital media. We were there back when Newsprint thought it was the only show in town. And then through the rise and some would say the decline of network TV, and now is competing with AI-generated and operated digital media. Radio news is still, though, about real people digging up the facts and telling you all about it. That's what I love about it. So on WVMT yesterday, we heard one of Brian Kilmeade's guests claim that opposition to data centers is driven by, or at least strongly encouraged by, Chinese social media bots. Not a crazy thought, right? I mean, if the Chinese want to be number one, what better to do than try to influence the Americans who have this, you know, this grassroots thing where the voters actually get a say, to influence them against data centers. We also saw, oh, folks, if you haven't read this yet, you really need to. It's either off the wall or it's a scary prophecy, one or the other. We saw a remarkable press release from Senator Bernie Sanders in which he claims that AI agents, that is, problem-solving AI entities, are getting uppity against their human overlords. It's either alarmist or downright scary and prophetic, and you can read it on Vermont Daily Chronicle today. So, speaking of data centers, because, of course, AI, their home, essentially, AI's home is in these data centers, right? At yesterday,

0: Today's press conference, Governor Phil Scott's press conference. 7 Days reporter Kevin McCollum asked Governor Scott, in light of the data center moratoriums in South Burlington and Morrisville, how he's feeling about the backlash against data centers that we're seeing nationally, and now the local push to bar them in local communities and statewide. Data centers in Vermont? Not going to happen, Scott said. Play cut one.
1: Yeah, well, again, my feelings haven't changed. We weren't expecting to have a data center here in Vermont under our regulatory system that we have now, Act 250. We can't even get, Amazon's been trying to build. They've been trying to build a warehouse in an industrial park in Chittenden County and haven't been able to get that done thus far. We've been trying to open a women's correctional facility somewhere in Vermont for quite some time. We can't seem to get through any of that. I think the likelihood of a data center in Vermont in the anywhere in the future is slim to none. So from my standpoint, it was just unnecessary. It wasn't descriptive about the size and so forth. We have Global Foundries here that makes chips for those data centers. I think we just, this came across as an anti-business proposal from my standpoint, and it was just unnecessary because it's not going to happen.
0: Gee, Governor Scott, you forgot to mention the juvenile jail that can't seem to ever be built either. But anyway, 7 Days reporter Kevin McCollum pushed back, asking, well, where again is that confidence that this will not happen? Where does this come from, given the unbelievably rapid growth around the country of data centers? Well, for starters, there's the Vermont Public Utilities Commission. Governor Scott said, play cut two.
2: Admittedly, in places like Texas and elsewhere, but even in those places, they're starting to push back and have freezes and moratoriums on data centers. So is it just that the cost of power here is higher and the land costs are higher, or is it really the regulatory hurdles you've outlined?
1: It's the regulatory hurdles that we have here in Vermont that would prevent that from happening. You'd have to go through the PUC to see if we have the power for that, which I don't believe we do. Not without some incredible upgrades that would take probably a decade to accomplish. I just, and the environmental rules as well. I just don't see it happening.
0: Well, thank you, Governor Scott. And caller, what do you think about that?
3: Yeah, I agree with whatever the governor says. I love him.
0: Oh, okay. Well, anyway, why'd you call?
3: On the air?
0: Yeah, you're on the air.
3: Oh, I didn't mean to be on the air, man.
0: No worries.
3: To the fair. I won tickets to the fair, and I went down to pick them up, and the place was locked up. No one answered the
0: okay.
3: door.
0: So, Ted, Ken, if you are listening, there's someone outside who wants to come in and pick up the tickets, okay? See, I'm working remotely right now, so I couldn't help you even if I could leave the mic. So hopefully someone will help you out there. Hey, if you're a caller who's not here to pick up tickets, but the door is locked, we welcome your call on the Martin's Coin and Jewelry Hotline at 888-414-0303. Yeah, so we have another caller in line. Caller, what's on your mind?
4: Hey, how's it going? This is Ed. I'm calling from South Carolina, but I was born and brought up in Vermont. And I lived at this place called Week School for my first 16 years. My dad was a chef there.
0: Oh,
4: it was
0: yes.
4: shut down because there was nobody, no bad kids in Vermont. What are we talking about, a new jail for juveniles?
0: Well, they closed the Woodside facility. And that was in 2019 or so, and they have not been able to cite anything else for the, justice involved.
4: So in 76, they closed down the Week School that was a fully functional education center. They taught the kids how to do farming, how to do cooking, how to do auto repair, everything. But Sister Elizabeth Candon, you know, said there's no more bad kids in Vermont.
0: And if there are, we can handle them through, you know, foster homes, et cetera, et cetera. We don't need these institutions anymore, just the way we didn't need the state hospital anymore. That's
4: exactly.
0: Right, yeah.

shutting down the institutionalization. You remember that movie, One Flew Over the Cuckoo's Nest? I think that movie had an awful lot of influence on people, which is the whole idea of the perceived horrors of these institutions, when in fact, I'm sure that stuff, there was a lot of that, but there was also a lot of good that happened too. Well, thank you very much, caller. Appreciate that. If you have a thought on that subject or really anything else that we've talked about this week or about call centers or anything, the Martin's Coin and Jewelry Hotline, 888-414-0303. So another story we have, this one, the more I think about it, the more I just get a little frosted at this. And it's looking at the very different heating costs faced by Vermonters depending on where they live and due in some part to the we want it, but now you can't have it mentality. Dave Sulia of FYIBT argues that Vermont has effectively developed two different energy economies. One consists primarily of communities in northwestern Vermont, including almost all of Chittenden County, that have had access to natural gas for decades. You know, natural gas, you can heat with it. It's really affordable. People who have it love it. The other consists of communities, particularly in southern Vermont and the Northeast Kingdom, that remain heavily dependent on heating oil, propane, and other fuels. At least until the Global Warming Solutions Act really takes effect and we won't have much of that anymore either. But anyway, Dave Sulia argues that this difference has become increasingly important as Vermont adopts more aggressive climate policies. Natural gas infrastructure arrived in Burlington and surrounding communities decades ago. Okay, so it came down through Canada, through Franklin County. Great. We got gas. We got natural gas. We love it. Okay. It's a fossil fuel. But boy, is it handy and is it cheap? We love it. So Vermont Gas proposed extending its system southward. Hey, if it worked for Burlington, why not, I don't know, Rutland? Why not southern Vermont? Well, the pipeline eventually reached Middlebury, but plans for further expansion were abandoned amid strong opposition to new fossil fuel infrastructure. You know, the way we've been reporting on how the British Navy and Army tried to sail south on Lake Champlain, but they just had more and more opposition between the Battle of Valcour Island and the Battle of this and the Battle of that and the Battle of Hubbardton and the Battle of Bennington and all that. And they just said, you know what? It's too much opposition. We can't do it right now. That's pretty much, in an energy war, is pretty much what has happened here, where Vermont Gas have been trying to move its gas lines further and further south. And the further south they went, the more opposition they got. So Sulia argues that this decision, and Dave Sulia, by the way, lives in Pittsford, which is right outside of Brandon, which is in Rutland County, okay? Sulia argues that this decision deprived southern Vermonters and central Vermonters of an opportunity to obtain a less expensive heating fuel. He also argues that switching homes from heating oil to natural gas could have reduced greenhouse gas emissions, because we all know how important that is, right? So while Vermont transitioned towards other technologies. But opponents of natural gas transmission have long argued that building pipelines would instead lock Vermont into additional fossil fuel consumption for decades. So their thinking was, well, if we do this, then it'd be just as bad as Vermont Yankee, which is having low-cost, clean power. And then who's going to want our wind turbines? Who's going to want our solar power? Who's going to want really anything else that we have to offer? Yeah, sure, it's more expensive, but it's greener, so deal with it. And that was kind of the mentality. And we cannot allow the fossil fuel business, the dreaded, hated oil industry, fossil fuel industry, to lock into Vermont, to get its hooks into Vermont. That was the mentality. So, but Sulia's broader argument is really about, it's about geography and cost. So you get the idea of where I'm going with this, I think. Probably a good time to take a news break, and we'll see you back with Hank Poitras.

0: is a Fox News alert. There may be no verdict at the Lindsey Clancy murder trial.
1: Over the defendant's objection, I'm going to declare mistrial at this point.
0: That is Judge William Sullivan just a few minutes ago, but now in court, defense attorney Kevin Reddington is urging the judge to delay that decision as he is trying to get one holdout juror involved in this case adjudicated in some way. Over the last several days, as we are now in day 7 of deliberations in this jury case, there has been a juror supposedly not agreeing, and reasonable doubt is an issue in this case as Lindsey Clancy's defense makes an insanity argument that she had postpartum psychosis in the killing of her 3 children, but there may be a mistrial declared. This is a Fox News alert.
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11: Our Friday features a mixture of sunshine and clouds out there. There could still be a few leftover light spotty rain showers here from time to time, with daytime highs climbing back into the 70s. Tonight, overnight lows, they'll fall back into the 50s and lower 60s. Probably a little bit more cloud cover overall here for your day on Saturday. A few spotty rain showers still possible, but sunshine emerging by Sunday afternoon and staying out for Labor Day Monday. With Channel 3, I'm First Alert Meteorologist Peter Kovacs.
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13: We have with us Planet Hank Portress, one of Vermont's news videographers, and Play Cut 3.
14: Proposal 3, if adopted, would enshrine workers' rights in our Vermont Constitution. This is the right to organize, the right to collectively bargain.
15: See what she left out? Workers can already organize. Prop 3 means if you don't pay your union, you could be fired. If they can pull this off in Vermont, your state could be next.
13: So that's Hank Portress, and that was Molly Gray you just heard, who's running for lieutenant governor, and they were talking about Prop 3, the proposed constitutional amendment that will be on the November 3 ballot to recognize in the Constitution the right for collective bargaining. Obviously, 2 very different points of view, and I thought I'd have Hank on, as we often do, because he's always so much fun to talk to talk about this. And what, Hank, what made you think about, okay, it's time to do a video on Prop 3, because often you do a lot of like Brattleboro crime news and everything, which, by the way, I really want to hear the latest on the poacher thing. But anyway, what made you want to do the video on this?
16: Well, one of the things that I've noticed from doing all the work that I do and filming out in the streets and being privy to access to crime scenes and what's going on is that it made me political. I saw breakdowns in legislature, and so I started paying more attention to politics. And with that, I formulated my own political beliefs. And one of them is that I think one of the problems that we have is some of this harm reduction and some of the ideas that come primarily from the left. And then when you look at Prop 3, and you see how the unions have been functioning in states that are deep blue like this, it's basically an ATM for leftist politicians. And most of the problems that I see through my coverage is coming from leftist ideologies, and you hear it from other Vermonters, like Sarah George-style prosecution, how to run a city like the mayor up in Burlington, and some of the lawsuits coming from Charity Clark. It seems like a breakdown in our leadership. And so I started focusing on some of the issues, and it landed me at Prop 3 with a candidate like Molly Gray taking a bunch of money from unions. And what do these unions represent? And when you look at the Prop 3 issue, I think a lot of concerns came up, and it made me want to make a video.
13: So when you said it's an ATM for the Democratic politicians, work us through that. How does that work?
16: So, unions, gather a lot of money through fees and through all kinds of other contracting and stuff. And they're rich, and they contribute hundreds of millions of dollars nationally to Democrat candidates all over our country, and especially in Vermont. Very leftist, very woke organizations that will push some of these topics that say maybe you don't want to be represented by, like Black Lives Matter or Planned Parenthood or trans youth or any of these, hot buzzword topics that have been controversial. And I think that people have forgotten that the old unions of the past that built America and fought for workers' rights and gave us the weekends and stuff, things have changed since back in the old days. And now these new unions are pushing a different message.
13: You know, that's a good point that you make, the distinctions between the unions, because I don't know about you, but I'm pro-union. I mean, I love the idea that a union can give power to working people to represent themselves effectively in the workplace, numbers working together. They are like a free market counterbalance to employers who also are in the free market and you maybe want to underpay and want to are only thinking about profit and not about their long-term viability and the welfare of their workers. So there's a value there to unions, but what you're saying here is a little bit different, is that these unions will be doing some of that, but also they'll be electing politicians who are going to be doing all kinds of stuff that maybe a lot of Vermonters don't want, to have this sort of a very leftist ideological agenda.
16: That's exactly the point that I was trying to make. It's not about workers' rights, and it's not about unions. The concept of a union is great, except that they have basically hijacked what a union's supposed to do and started labeling it with all of these other things. Like, I've heard Prop 3 labeled as workers' choice. And when you actually look at what Prop 3 does and what Molly Gray specifically was advertising in that video clip was, hey, this is about collective bargaining and this is about workers' rights. Hey, look, in Vermont, we already have that right. We already have the right to assemble. You already have the right to collective bargaining. But what we are... it's a really weird way to call it workers' choice when what you're doing is removing the choice of right-to-work laws. Basically, how the system is now is if you have a union or your job place is unionized, you have the option to either be part of that union or you can opt out and you have the right to work. Under Prop 3, they're going to remove right-to-work at all. So if your shop becomes unionized, you either join the union, pay your fees, or you could be fired. That is not making more choices or more options for workers. In fact, it's taking the choice away. And so it's a way politicians are camouflaging the issue.

0: issue, pulling on your heartstrings and saying, hey, this is about unions, and look at all the good unions have done for workers, and now they can collectively bargain, so do Prop 3. Prop 3 is a way to laminate woke unions that will give to political candidates and make it a part of the Constitution permanently, so that nobody could ever go back and say, hey, look, let's argue workers' rights or right to work against any of this. This will be a permanent part of our Constitution. And to me, I think that that is a problem. You know, and the only reason that politicians on the left want to do this and are basically being dishonest about how they're packaging it is because I'm sure they're getting kickbacks, they're getting contributions, they're getting money. Follow the money, and you will find that the unions are giving money to the politicians who are bragging that we should have Prop 3, which will take away your right to work laws.
1: So if you're listening to this right now, we want to know what you think. And do you think that Vermont needs a constitution that protects collective bargaining? Are there upsides to this? Are there downsides to this? We want to know what you think. Or do you have a question or a comment for Hank? The phone number here, 888-414-0303. So yeah, I was gonna say, I know someone who worked in a union shop in Vermont for a while, and I will say two things. The first is that it was an unhappy place to work, that there was a lot of just sort of tension between management and the workers, and some of that I think had to do with the whole rules and regulations set around that were kind of forced to come into being because it was a union shop. For example, if you wanted to get rid of someone, you couldn't just say, you know what, you're just not working out here anymore, and frankly, we don't think you're producing all that well, and et cetera, et cetera. No, you couldn't do that. You had to come up with a really bogus, well, we think you did this. We think that you broke a window one day, and or something, you know, when it was a ridiculous accusation, but that's what they did, and they would go through this review process, and they'd promise to work with you to improve your anger management and whatever, but it was all bogus, and it left this person feeling like, boy, this is a fundamentally dishonest place to work. And that was, in this case, because it was a public union shop. It was a state job. And I just got to go wonder, you know, shouldn't you have the right, if you're a worker, to I don't want to work by those rules. You know, shouldn't have the freedom to do that. And I guess if the only freedom is, oh, sure you do, quit and get another job, that doesn't seem like...
0: That is the choice they're taking away, and they're calling it workers' choice, or they're fighting for workers' rights, and they're packaging it in a disingenuous way, and it needs to be called out. There's no choice that you're getting. They're taking your choice away. You should have the right to say whether you want to be involved with a union or not and be able to go to work, not have basically your work, your job, be leveraged into political clout. And they're basically leveraging your job and your union fees and transferring that money over to whatever politicians that they seem fit. So you could work at a job and the political messaging...
1: Hey, Hank, we have a caller on the line. Hank, we have a caller on the line. Caller, what's on your mind?
2: Oh, yeah, I'd like to talk about both the propositions, 3 and 4. The 3, the right to work one, I think they're trying to prevent any, like, state law that would make the state right to work, which I don't see coming anytime soon. So I think our state should be right to work, but I think Prop 3 is not that important. Prop 4 is the most important one, which is, I feel like the third sentence in Prop 4 is very racist against you know, straight white men in the state. It's designed to
1: what sentence? What's Prop 4, and what sentence are you talking about?

0: Prop 4, it says, we shouldn't discriminate against people's, races unless the person has is part of a group that has committed a historical, discrimination or whatever. So
1: unless we as the government thinks that you have been historically discriminated against, in which case we're going to give you all sorts of props over those who haven't. Hey, you know what? I want to continue this conversation, but we need to take a Bloomberg break. We'll be back in a few minutes.
2: This is a Bloomberg Money Minute. Tesla's invite-only closed launch of the Cybercab, the long-delayed driverless taxi, no steering wheel, no pedals, no way for a passenger to take control if something goes wrong. Well, it failed to excite investors late Thursday. There was no Elon Musk there. Nothing really new on display. No specifics about when and how many of those robo-taxis will hit U.S. streets. Also, federal safety officials are now looking into those cyber cabs and the information that Tesla used to self-certify them. That's got shares of Tesla this hour down 6.5%, while elsewhere on Wall Street, a strong August jobs report with 162,000 jobs added and the numbers revised higher for June and July has a lot of investors worried that will push the Federal Reserve to raise interest rates when it meets in about 12 days to keep inflation in check. And right now, that has the Dow down about 0.5%, the Nasdaq and the S&P each down about 0.4%. Tom Busby, Bloomberg Radio.
3: Oh no, it's the flu monster. 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
2: Well, we're back here with Hank Planet, Hank Poitras of Brattleboro, one of the state's outstanding news videographers. And we're talking about his latest video, which is Dems Race to Protect Their Union Cash Cow with Prop 3. And Hank, you were listening to that caller. Do you have anything you want to add to that before we go on to some of the Brattleboro crime stories that you're covering?
3: No, I think that what was said resonates quite a bit with what real Vermonters think. And basically my point against these radical politicians that somehow eke out these wins out of Burlington or out of these places that don't represent what I hear from real Vermonters, like that man was saying, hey, look, I feel as though Prop 4 is racist and I don't agree with Prop 3. You know, it's common speak. It's common out in the real Vermont when you hear actual Vermonters resonate with what you and I say, Guy. And then when you go and look at politics, it seems like they get it backwards quite often.
2: Yeah, sort of a strange thing, because you have this great sounding, there should be no discrimination against anyone, and then sort of a fine print. However, historically marginalized groups, the state can do pretty much whatever it wants to help them out, to help them get equality of outcome, which in other words is... this group is favored over that group, and all sorts of just bad things happen when state government, even perhaps with the best of intentions, starts to take that on. Hey, Hank, you've been running some, you're the only one who's running stories and doing actual video of this organization called Predator Poachers that has now come to Vermont twice and has basically stung a couple of suspected child sex criminals down there. And could you tell us about, as much as you can, I know it's sort of developing, right? And there's some stuff you can say and some stuff that you're not sure you can say on the record just yet. But can you tell us a little bit about that?
3: Ongoing investigation, but let me just break it down real smooth. Predator Poachers is a national organization that travels around, and a man named Alex Rosen, who leads up the organization, and they basically go around and they use a series of decoys, women and men who appear to be very young but are actually not minors, and they go online and they lure predators and get them to message and break laws, such as sending dirty pictures or requesting and trading child porn, and then eventually trying to meet up with someone who they think is 12 or 13 for sex, and then all of the information, they get confronted and interviewed, and all of that information is then relayed on to local police departments who use it and can arrest these predators and get them off the street. And it's been very effective here in Brattleboro, and in all different types of communities, very popular online for obvious reasons, and it resonates with people. They want to get predators off of our streets, and a lot of people think that the police departments aren't doing enough. But here in Vermont, we have a budgeting and manpower issues as well, of like how much deep investigations can we do? And there's laws that officers have to follow in order how they get information and how they investigate things. And it's frustrating for people who've been the victims of crimes or predators, and they don't see the results that they want. So in comes Predator Poachers, and it basically scratches the itch that people have. It gives them exactly what they want. So it's been a big help down here in Brattleboro. We've had two predators basically getting arrested, and one of these situations is caught in a, you know, higher investigation and sort of some bureaucrat style bureaucracy or red tape about this situation. But it's a great thing to see private citizens basically, you know, take it into their own hands and get some results.
2: Yeah, it must be a real shock when these suspected child predators

0: are expecting to see, you know, this, you know, 12-year-old kid or something, and then they see this dude Rosen, who's, you know, built like a tank. He's like a linebacker build, and has a "don't mess with me" attitude about him. Just runs into him. It's like, we've been stung. Now, it's also fair to say that this is the federal government does this too. They sting people. They sting suspected child predators, and they say, look, this is the way that we get people off the streets, and they don't do their terrible crimes. Hey, we've got about maybe a minute or so left here, Hank. I want you to tell us a little bit more just about Planet Hank, about what you do and how people can follow you, because more and more you're becoming a real source of terrific news that isn't being reported anywhere else.
1: As I said, I am Planet Hank. Thanks for those compliments, Guy. You can follow me on all my social medias that are labeled Planet Hank. I've been using my Planet Hank YouTube page more. My largest one is Facebook. You can send me messages if you've got tips, if you've got stories or leads that you want me to put some light on. I'm one of the most popular creators in the state of Vermont, and rightly so. I bust my butt in order to be able to do this for everybody and give them the news that the news refuses to play. I do everything by myself. I make it, I edit it, I film it, I do it all. And I invite you to come and watch and join me as I uncover the truth for this state and some of the fraud that we have to deal with.
0: Well, thank you very much, Hank. And I can testify that that's true. This guy drives out at night with his video camera. I mean, he's hitting the streets. So we will see you again on Tuesday. On Monday, we will not be here. Until then, let your light so shine.

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1: There is a new civilian leader of the Army.
2: Overnight, President Trump naming a new acting Secretary of the Army, just days after Dan Driscoll resigned amid tension with Secretary Pete Hegseth. The president says Adam Tell will now serve in that role, calling him a great patriot.
1: ABC's Rachel Scott. Despite attempts from the NFL to stop their players from taking the field in college games, a judge has now appeared to clear the way for some former pro players to suit up for LSU.
3: A Louisiana judge issued a preliminary injunction against the NCAA, clearing the way for LSU to put the players on their roster. The judge's ruling comes after an hours-long hearing near LSU's campus where players one by one told the judge why they should be allowed to play college sports again. The SEC's commissioner testifying against them, saying the line between professional sports and college sports needs to be maintained.
1: ABC's Perry Russum. And after an event in Austin, Texas last night announcing the expansion of Tesla's robo-taxi service, the National Highway Traffic Safety Administration says it's investigating the company's latest vehicle called the Cybercab. Specifically, NHTSA says it wants to look into how Tesla certified those self-driving vehicles, which don't come with a steering wheel or pedals. Tesla says it plans to deploy 1,000 Cybercabs in Austin before gradually expanding to other cities. NHTSA performed a similar review of Amazon-owned autonomous vehicles in 2020. 22. Mike DeBusky, ABC News.
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10: Our Friday features a mixture of sunshine and clouds out there. There could still be a few leftover light spotty rain showers here from time to time, with daytime highs climbing back into the 70s. Tonight, overnight lows, they'll fall back into the 50s and lower 60s. Probably a little bit more cloud cover overall here for your day on Saturday. A few spotty rain showers still possible, but sunshine emerging by Sunday afternoon and staying out for Labor Day Monday. With Channel 3, I'm First Alert Meteorologist Peter Kavakauskas.

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0: big fan of eminent domain. I understand sometimes it's unavoidable, but I'm not sure.
1: Well, this is unavoidable because there's other places to put this here.
0: I know.
1: There's a whole area that could be all the way to whatever 39th Street, but right in the center of a Bridgeport neighborhood where people have been there for 100 years.
0: Yeah, I'm not trying to step on you, Tom, but I'm up against the clock. But I am naturally resistant to the idea of eminent domain, and it needs to be an absolute last resort. Because when you have a piece of property, you ought to have the quiet enjoyment of it and not live in fear of the government getting a great idea for some public good and throwing you off your own property, because the compensation's never really adequate on eminent domain deals. Tom, appreciate the call. More of Fox Across America is on the way after the bottom of the hour. Hope you'll stick around.
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3: This is a Fox News Alert. I'm Lillian Wu. A pause in the mistrial declaration of the Lindsey Clancy trial, the judge announcing about an hour ago that he would declare one after jurors could not reach a consensus 7 days into deliberations. The defense scrambling to prevent that, getting time to make an argument for a stay.
4: And so it goes directly to a single justice of the Massachusetts State Supreme Court. And it's only done, obviously, on a serious emergency basis. And it sets out a lot that the petitioner, or the person requesting this stay or this intervention, has to show that there's no other option, that there's been a substantial wrong done below.
3: That's Fox Chief Legal Correspondent Shannon Bream. This comes a day after the jury's foreperson told the judge that a single juror wouldn't follow the court's instructions about reasonable doubt. This is a Fox News Alert.
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0: This year, over 50,000 law enforcement officers have been assaulted while on duty. A vast number of these attacks were filmed and uploaded to social media in the pursuit of likes and attention.
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1: Our Friday features a mixture of sunshine and clouds out there. There could still be a few leftover light spotty rain showers here from time to time, with daytime highs climbing back into the 70s. Tonight, overnight lows, they'll fall back into the 50s and lower 60s. Probably a little bit more cloud cover overall here for your day on Saturday. A few spotty rain showers still possible, but sunshine emerging by Sunday afternoon and staying out for Labor Day Monday. With Channel 3, I'm First Alert Meteorologist Peter Kavakauskas.

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3: From ABC News, I'm Mike Dabusky. A single justice for the highest court in Massachusetts just wrapped up a brief hearing after Lindsey Clancy's defense attorney filed a stay attempting to block a judge from declaring a mistrial in the case. The jury came back deadlocked once again this morning after deliberating for 7 days. ABC News legal analyst Dan Abrams.
4: This is very unusual to have this kind of motion where the Supreme Court is going to weigh in within an hour on whether the judge should continue moving forward with this mistrial. In fact, I've never seen it happen before. But it just shows you how careful the judge is trying to be here.
3: President Trump is once again pushing for the Fed to not raise interest rates after a better-than-expected jobs report from the Labor Department today. It found the economy added 162,000 jobs last month, with the strongest gains in the restaurant sector.
5: This is a really critical data point for the Fed as it heads into that decision in just a couple weeks here. And what this will likely do, and I'll look at, we can kind of see as the market trades throughout the day, if traders think there's a higher probability of the Fed hiking interest rates. What this would do is give some credence to that argument that the economy could withstand an interest rate hike.
3: ABC's Elizabeth Schulze. The president also today on social media calling the conflict in Iran a war after this message from the vice president at an event yesterday.
6: Vice President J.D. Vance coming to the podium insisting it's not a war.
7: I wouldn't call it a war. Right now there is no active shooting. I recognize there have been places where this is flared up.
6: Just days ago, the U.S. carried out a series of strikes on Iran for the first time in recent weeks. The Pentagon now reporting a grim new milestone. Nearly 800 U.S. service members wounded. 18 have died.
3: ABC's Rachel Scott. The conflict also having a big impact on oil prices, with Gas Buddy now saying a gallon of regular is $4.14 on average. You're listening to ABC News.
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3: Some good news out of Nepal. Two men were found alive inside a tunnel 9 days after deadly floods swept through the Himalayas region. ABC's James Longman has more.
9: Both men are reportedly in a stable condition, but with injuries to their arms and legs, they were airlifted to the hospital in Kathmandu. And the rescue is not yet over. Hundreds of workers were thought to be in these tunnels when disaster struck. At least 110 others are thought to be trapped where these two men were found.
3: Nearly 1,300 people were killed in last month's flooding. Thousands more remain missing. Argentina now ramping up efforts to stake a claim in the Falkland Islands.

0: Biden's after President Trump appeared to indicate this week that the U.S. may move away from its neutral position on the disputed territory, which is currently controlled by Britain. ABC's Lama Hassan explains.
1: President Javier Milei is restating a long-standing position that Argentina has taken for many, many years, that when it comes to the Falkland Islands, or Las Malvinas as they are known, they have long tried to claim them as theirs. And what is new is that the rhetoric is definitely heating up. In a televised overnight address to the nation, Milei talked about plans to build a naval base, which he wants it to be very close to the Falkland Islands. A bit of a warning, if you like.
0: And Romanian prosecutors have indicted social media influencer Andrew Tate on trafficking minors, sex with a minor, and money laundering charges. He and his brother were first arrested in Romania in 2022. I'm Mike Dubusky, ABC News.
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5: Our Friday features a mixture of sunshine and clouds out there. There could still be a few leftover light spotty rain showers here from time to time, with daytime highs climbing back into the 70s. Tonight, overnight lows, they'll fall back into the 50s and lower 60s. Probably a little bit more cloud cover overall here for your day on Saturday. A few spotty rain showers still possible, but sunshine emerging by Sunday afternoon and staying out for Labor Day Monday. With Channel 3, I'm First Alert Meteorologist Peter Kavakauskas.

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0: this trial, but first, giving the defense a chance to object.
1: Clancy's attorney, Kevin Reddington, and so he filed his appeal. We just found out that that appeal has been filed to the Supreme Judicial Court. That is Massachusetts' highest court. We don't know what the jury does or does not know about what is happening during this process.
0: That's Fox's Brian Yenis. The court is in recess until 2 p.m. Eastern. Again, the judge in the Lindsey Clancy trial saying he's going to declare a mistrial, then suddenly changing course and giving her defense attorney 1 hour to appeal. I'm Lillian Wu, and this is a Fox News Alert.
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1: Think back to the last time you were in nature. 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
6: For Jimmy Failla, bottom of the ninth, wrapping up the show here on a Friday before a Labor Day weekend. My invitation stands. 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I'm going to wrap up the show today the way I started, by saying we're not voting specifically for a party or a candidate. We're voting for what kind of a country are we? And my column this week, the headline, the title is Who Decides? And you're voting on who's going to decide who orders your life, you or in a bottom-up system that we've had that's made us so prosperous, or some minister of government in a top-down model. Who's going to tell you where you live, you or somebody else? Who is going to order the economy so that it benefits the most people? Who decides? And we have a Democratic Party that has gone off the rails, that has in large measure rejected what we all used to agree on. Democrats and Republicans all used to agree on the fundamental things about the country, and we don't have that now. So the question is, who decides? Is it the people telling government what to do, or is it going to be the government telling the people what to do? And that's what you're voting on. And so get past holding your nose over this or that candidate. Get past party labels. And don't be in the tank for any one particular party or person. Be in the tank for the country. Thanks, Mike and Justin, for all your hard work making me look as good as I could possibly look. Hope you have a great weekend. Thank you for listening. Have a great Labor Day weekend. See you next time here on Fox Across America.
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9: From ABC News, I'm Mike Dubusky. Moments ago in the courtroom deciding the fate of Lindsey Clancy.
10: At this point, I'm going to declare that the jury is deadlocked, and I'm going to declare a mistrial.
9: Judge William Sullivan making that declaration after a short-lived effort from Clancy's defense attorney, Kevin Reddington, to stay the mistrial order, which was ultimately tossed out. Sullivan now has set a date of September 29th to determine next steps. As for Clancy,
11: she is not going free. She is returning to a mental health facility to continue to receive treatment for her postpartum illnesses. The judge is preparing for the possibility of a new trial. That will be up to Plymouth County District Attorney Timothy Cruz. But after 7 days of deliberation and three straight days of deadlock, the judge has declared a mistrial.
9: ABC's Aaron Katursky. Clancy was on trial for killing her three children in a case that sparked a national debate over postpartum mental health. Some better than expected jobs numbers out today, with the Labor Department reporting the economy added 162,000 jobs in the last month. And that's not the only place the numbers are going up.
12: So we had wages up 3.1% year over year. The reason why that matters is that we have seen in the past few months prices, inflation is going up at a faster pace than wages. That is still the case, but that earnings, you know, people's paychecks did pick up a little bit in the last month.
9: President Trump launching a new program today, which allows some ranchers to sell meat products directly to the consumer.
13: We're going to have very strong safety inspections, as you can imagine, but we're going to have them process their own food if they want. They can go through the other places if they still exist. I don't know if they're going to exist any longer, frankly.
9: And two additional survivors have been recovered from an underground tunnel in Nepal after those devastating flash floods there last month. You're listening to ABC News.
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15: 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The latest forecast is coming up from the Channel 3 First Alert Weather Center. I'm Peter Killeen with local news on WVMT. UVM police looking for a person accused of looking into the windows of residence halls around campus. Police say they first received a report about a man with crazy hair looking into the windows on Redstone campus on Tuesday night late. The man was described as a white male, 40 to 60 years old. Three senior leaders at the former Plattsburgh YMCA Bright Beginnings Child Care Center have been arrested amid an ongoing investigation into physical abuse. New York State Police reporting Thursday that Lynn Boyd, former director of Bright Beginnings Child Care Center, Christine Tate, former executive director of the Plattsburgh YMCA, and Justin Ein, former chief operating officer of the Y, were charged with a count of failure to report child abuse and endangering the welfare of a child. The first phase of Vermont's new plan to address homelessness just started this week. To put it simply, it moves state funding away from the state's long-running hotel-motel voucher system and invests it into more one-on-one case management for people struggling without housing. Radio Bean has announced that they will close as soon as next week, citing financial issues amid attempts to pass a torch to new ownership. The venue has hosted musicians and events for over 20 years. A post from the owner saying that Radio Bean's insurance company sent a notice for the remainder of their liquor liability totaling just under $30,000. I'm Peter Killeen, WVMT News.
16: My book club president says reading is, quote, not a competition. Well, I finished the book in one night anyway, so I win, Patty. I also got $365 in bonus bets just for betting $10 when I signed up for Bet365. No cliffhangers here, Patty. Just a happy ending. Bet 365.

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2: Our Friday features a mixture of sunshine and clouds out there. There could still be a few leftover light, spotty rain showers here from time to time. We have daytime highs climbing back into the 70s tonight. Overnight lows, they'll fall back into the 50s and lower 60s. Probably a little bit more cloud cover overall here for your day on Saturday. A few spotty rain showers still possible, but sunshine emerging by Sunday afternoon and staying out for Labor Day Monday. With Channel 3, I'm First Alert Meteorologist Peter Kavakauskas.
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7: Welcome to the Howie Carr Show. As you probably know by now, a mistrial has been declared in the Lindsey Clancy murder trial in Plymouth Superior Court. And no decision yet, according to Tim Cruz, the DA, whether they're going to retry or how they're going to retry it. And Kevin Reddington, we assume, will be speaking shortly as well. The defense attorney, he tried a real novel maneuver today to try to throw the holdout juror off the jury, went to the SJC. The single justice heard the case. That's the way that works in these cases, an emergency petition, and she declined to grant the stay, and it was denied. And so now we wanted to talk to a lawyer who's got experience on both sides of these cases. He's a defense lawyer now, but he was a prosecutor in Worcester County. Fernando Figueroa, he now works for Eden Rafferty in Worcester. And Fernando, I'll just start off, get your reactions, especially on what happened today with Kevin Reddington's attempt to throw a juror who was not going his way off the jury. Have you ever heard of such a thing?
9: I haven't personally seen something like this happen, but I mean, you know, Attorney Reddington needs to represent Lindsey to the best of his ability. He needs to advocate. So I think it's a rare move for something like this to happen, but you know, he made a good effort in trying to avoid the mistrial here, but wasn't successful.
7: So what do you think, what do you think happens now?
9: So that's up to Tim Cruz, right? The DA needs to make a decision, get with his team, investigators, and make a decision whether to try Lindsey again, which I think that they will. And then the second question would be, what indictments do they proceed with, right? They have the option to proceed with first-degree murder again and redo this whole thing and have another trial with 80-plus witnesses in several weeks. Or the DA can bring second-degree murder charges or manslaughter. So that's going to be up to him. So that's going to be interesting over the next, you know, this afternoon and next week to see what his decision will be.
7: You know, when Karen Reed, they declared a mistrial, even though the jury couldn't come to a verdict on some of the lesser charges, but they unanimously said in the first trial she was not guilty of first degree murder, and then they came back and they retried her again. I mean, I hope that's not the precedent that they're going to go. Do you think that there's any way they could settle this case? I mean, with a plea bargain?
9: Possibly. You know, that would also be up to Tim Cruz. He kind of, as Attorney Reddington has been saying, he sort of leads this whole thing, right? It doesn't seem like Lindsey's willing to plead a first-degree murder. That's why they had a trial. But if Tim Cruz comes to them with a lesser charge and a plea deal that they can't refuse, then I think that's something that they would take into consideration at this point to avoid a a lengthy trial.

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1: Howie Carr is back.
0: We had about 2.5 minutes. We're going to start off the tape of the Kevin Reddington statement outside the courthouse after the mistrial was declared. Let's just start it, and we'll go to the break, and then we'll come back and play more. Go ahead.
14: Well, obviously, this is not a time for gloating, bragging, expressing victory. It's a very sad case. Cruz knows that he was.
0: What happened? They were. Got it? Cruz, he's talking about the district attorney.
14: He doesn't.
0: We seem to be having a problem here.
14: Eight. Case.

0: doesn't have to stand here and say that he's advocating on behalf of the victims and then look down to see what their names are. I'm representing a woman who is a fantastic, wonderful individual.
1: Oh, boy.
0: This woman is so brave, so awesome. Every day she came in this courthouse, stood tall, no pun intended. The poor thing is in a wheelchair, as we all know, for the rest of her life.
1: He's wearing a pink tie, of course, as you probably already know.
0: Through 7 weeks of a trial where nobody had anything bad to say about her except for the two prosecutors and apparently Tim Cruz. She had people that would meet her, nurses that would know her, that would visit with her, the chaplain who had never knew her, from Brigham and Women's, who went for 3 years and continues to visit with her because of the type of person she is. And it's not right what she had to go through, because she grieves the loss of those three children, Cora, Dawson, and Callan, because I know their names. I don't have to look down.
1: How many times did you mention them in the trial? Wow. We're in a parallel universe here. I don't know what else to say. We'll play some more of this when we come back. We have President Trump's reaction. He was pretty moderate. He was a lot more moderate than Kevin Reddington just was. I'm Howie Carr.
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4: This is a Fox News alert. I'm Lisa Brady. A mistrial just declared at the Lindsey Clancy murder trial after the Massachusetts Supreme Court denied an emergency appeal from defense attorney Kevin Reddington, who then made a last-ditch argument for a hearing in the Clancy courtroom.
5: We have a juror who has, according to the foreperson, is the only person who is basically holding out, so to speak, and unfortunately they're not holding out based on a good faith issue with the facts or with the law, but they're holding out as a result that even though they have agreed and expressed doubt, they are refusing to apply the law as you've given it.
4: Judge William Sullivan rejecting that request for a hearing, declaring a mistrial, and discharging the jury, which sent a note this morning telling the judge they could not reach a unanimous decision. Clancy used an insanity defense in the killing of her three children, the youngest, just 8 months old. This is a Fox News alert.
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15: Our Friday features a mixture of sunshine and clouds out there. There could still be a few leftover light spotty rain showers here from time to time, with daytime highs climbing back into the 70s. Tonight, overnight lows, they'll fall back into the 50s and lower 60s. Probably a little bit more cloud cover overall here for your day on Saturday. A few spotty rain showers still possible, but sunshine emerging by Sunday afternoon and staying out for Labor Day Monday. With Channel 3, I'm First Alert Meteorologist Peter Kavakauskas.
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18: Today's poll question, which you can vote in at HowieCarshow.com, is after Maria Bartiromo's firing, how much trust do you have in Fox News' MAGA credentials? 100% trust, some trust, very little trust, or no trust whatsoever?
1: Very little trust.
18: That is at 35% in second place. 41% say no trust whatsoever. 21% have some trust. 3% have 100% trust.
1: All right. Okay, so we're going to go back to the Reddington press conference. I can't. He said, you know, one of the things he said, Lindsay is like a daughter to him. So how do you feel about her killing your three grandkids? He also said, have faith in the jury system. Unless there's someone who's going, unless one of the jurors is going against your client, and then you try to throw him off the jury. Good Lord. 844-500-4242. Let's go back to it.
0: And every time somebody had something to say about those young kids, Lindsay would smile and say, I'm glad. She wants them to be remembered.
1: Oh, God.
0: Where do I begin to thank these jurors? Minus one. The forelady of the jury, I was so proud when she indicated, after the judge sent them back to deliberate, stating that one of the person would not listen to the law, and then she came back immediately with the question, stating that this is one individual, it was 11-1 for an acquittal, and one individual who recognized that there was reasonable doubt and refused to apply the law. So you don't stand here on a bunch of microphones and crow about your victory, because you, Tim, were crushed, as well you should have been.
1: As long as it's nothing personal, Kevin.
0: I just have to say that people behind me, it's unbelievable. Patrick, my son Pat.

0: attorney who helped us out through the course of this trial and thinks of Lindsay as a sister.
1: Oh, boy. How does he feel about his nieces and nephews being killed?
0: Associates, Bob Jones, my friend and private investigator who ran down leads and would travel all over the South Shore to find records and documents. Steve Arano, guys like my brother. It's amazing the work that he did doing the phone dumps and all of the technicality in this case. Giving me instructions on how to question witnesses with little arrows, do A to B, because he knew that I know nothing about that stuff. My friend Paul Moshe, and the guy who has been with us from the very beginning. My friend, like that was a bad thing, who went to the hospital and saw Lindsay in the condition she was in. So I want to thank these people. My office manager, Laura Mather, is amazing. My wife, Deb, who has just been a source of such support for me when I would have emotional fits over this case. And all you people, I'm going to miss you. You all...
2: We'll be back.
0: That's the queen of phrase. We'll be back.
3: Yeah. Kevin, can you step up to the microphones, Kevin, so we can hear you because of the helicopters?
0: I'm done.
3: Kevin, what do you think about that low juror?
2: Kevin, how angry are you?
3: Kevin, what do you think about that juror?
2: Do you think there's 11 jurors? Do you think there's 11 jurors? How is Lindsay?
1: Obviously, it's a news helicopter overhead.
0: Not good.
3: Kevin, what do you
2: think they can go through this again?
0: They know that they were robbed by one man for whatever his agenda was.
1: You were robbed by the jury system. It's been in effect. It's been
0: the
1: way we go for hundreds of years.
0: So attentive, so beautiful, so wonderful. And listen to this evidence. And you could see how defeated they were sitting there. And I got a funny feeling that they would have gone on for another week if they had to. So I hope that guy can sleep well at night.
1: What is this? Are you... This is too much.
4: So one juror stole 7 weeks. How many weeks did she steal from those kids?
1: God. I mean, it's one thing, you know, as Fernando said, you know, you got to do the best you can for your client. But you lost. Okay? You lost. It was a mistrial. You couldn't throw out centuries of... Anglo-American jurisprudence to get this woman off after she killed three of her kids. But you know, it's over. You don't have to come out and continue this jihad. What are you trying to gin up violence against this guy who, you know, he gave up 6 weeks of his life for this, and you're basically threatening him. Good Lord. Now I'm just looking at the chyrons. Everyone knows she was acquitted. I don't know that. Again, when did they change the rules? When was the law changed that 11 to 1 works? Good Lord. Reddington pink T-shirts and candles available online soon. Good Lord. This amazing. Let's play President Trump. President Trump, he was really measured in his comments pretty much here. Listen.
5: Mr. President, while we were here with you, a mistrial was declared in the Lindsey Clancy trial. Have you been following that trial? Have you watched any of it?
6: Well, it's hard not to. It's on television so much. It's hard not to follow it. I followed it pretty much, but it's a shame. It's a horrible tragedy. It's a horrible tragedy. I see what's happened, and it's looks like it's a hung jury. And I think the judge just said it's going to be a mistrial. I assume there's going to be another trial. It's a terrible situation. Look, she did a horrible, horrible thing. Can't be worse. But you'll find out what the price to pay is. There'll be a price. It's going to be mental institution or jail or something. But I guess they're going to go through another trial. It's too bad.
1: Lindsay deserved that acquittal, he says. She didn't get it. You didn't get 12 good men and true to agree. My heart breaks for Lindsay, he said. I used to know this guy in North Carolina. I

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My name is Emma. I am 13 years old. 6 years ago, I was injured in a car accident that left me paralyzed from the waist down. Once I completed rehab, my mom applied for a canine companion service dog. 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

0: News. I'm Mike Dabusky. A judge declaring a mistrial in the case of Lindsay Clancy, the Massachusetts mom who pled insanity related to postpartum psychosis after killing her three children in 2023. Her lawyer, Kevin Reddington, says the jury in the case was ultimately deadlocked by one holdout.
1: They know that they were robbed by one man for whatever his agenda was, who stole 7 weeks of the life of these other jurors.
0: Now it's up to Plymouth County District Attorney Tim Cruz to decide if he plans to bring the case back to trial at a later date. Speaking after Friday's court proceedings, Cruz said he's proud of the work put forward by the prosecution.
2: Our court system is built to weigh our views with those of defense counsel and bear out whether a defendant is guilty or not guilty. We did our part.
0: The judge, William Sullivan, says the court will reconvene on September 29th to determine the next steps in the case. President Trump says he agrees with his vice president the U.S. is not engaged in a war with Iran, and went on to say the conflict is small potatoes for the U.S. ABC News White House correspondent Karen Travers with the latest.
3: President Trump said he considers the U.S. to be in a military conflict with Iran, not a war, because there's no active fighting right now, despite two rounds of strikes against Iran this week.
4: It's small potatoes for us. It's not a big thing.
3: He did later acknowledge the 18 service members that have died, calling them great souls. The president claimed the U.S. had, quote, essentially taken over Iran, and repeated his threat to launch strikes at Iran's Pickaxe Mountain, a heavily fortified underground nuclear facility. Karen Travers, ABC News, the White House.
0: Earlier today on social media, the president did refer to the conflict in Iran as a war. And two more survivors have been recovered in Nepal more than a week after devastating flooding swept through the Himalayas. The State Department says it's aware of about 70 Americans who are among the missing. 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
7: Good afternoon. The latest forecast is coming up from the Channel 3 First Alert Weather Center. I'm Peter Killeen with local news on WVMT. Three more people face charges amid a child abuse investigation at a Plattsburgh daycare, bringing the total number of arrests now to six. Authorities say multiple children were abused at the Plattsburgh YMCA's Child Care Center, previously known as Bright Beginnings, between January and March. Three employees had already been arrested and charged. State police on Thursday announcing three more arrests: former YMCA head Justin Ein, Lynn Boyd, and Kristen Tate, all of Plattsburgh, each charged with failure to report child abuse and endangering the welfare of a child. UVM officials Thursday releasing a new image of a person spotted peering into residential halls. The man wearing a similar red shirt and pants seen Wednesday around 10 p.m. in the vicinity of Wing Davis Wilkes on UVM's Redstone campus. UVM police responded but were unable to locate the individual. In a post on Instagram, Radio Bean announced this week that the bar will have to close. Owner Lee Anderson said the bar's insurance company sent a notice saying their liquor liability premium is due in full next Wednesday. The Burlington Pace venue says it doesn't have the nearly $30,000 needed to make the payment. The Kelly Brush Foundation is getting ready to host its annual ride September 12th to raise money for adaptive athletes. Its founder says hosting the event is important to increase access to equipment that helps people gain confidence and independence. I'm Peter Killeen, WVMT News.

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2: Our Friday features a mixture of sunshine and clouds out there. There could still be a few leftover light spotty rain showers here from time to time, with daytime highs climbing back into the 70s. Tonight, overnight lows, they'll fall back into the 50s and lower 60s. Probably a little bit more cloud cover overall here for your day on Saturday. A few spotty rain showers still possible, but sunshine emerging by Sunday afternoon and staying out for Labor Day Monday. With Channel 3, I'm First Alert Meteorologist Peter Kavakauskas.
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7: 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A mistrial has been declared, as we all expected it would be. We didn't expect that there would be the kind of crazy antics by defense attorney Kevin Reddington, trying to get the holdout juror thrown out of the deliberation room because he wasn't going the way Kevin Reddington wanted him to go, and the crazy women outside and in the pink outfits wanted him to go. So that's there's been a mistrial declared, and now it's up to the district attorney Tim Cruz to make the decision when they're going to retry, if they're going to go back to the murder one again or drop the charges and maybe negotiate a plea deal. I don't know what's going to happen. And so a texter mentioned, though, how can Tim Cruz sit down and negotiate with Kevin Reddington after the terrible things he said about him during the press conference? I mean, it's and what he did to the juror, to the holdout juror, I don't think that was it's very wise. I don't think it was very prudent for him to say what he said. He's basically painting a target on that guy's back. Listen to this. Cut 19.
9: They know that they were robbed by one man for whatever his agenda was, who stole 7 weeks of the life of these other jurors that were so attentive, so beautiful, so wonderful, and listened to this evidence. And you could see how defeated they were sitting there. And I got a funny feeling that they would have gone on for another week if they had to. So I hope that guy can sleep well at night.
7: I think if he's not sleeping well, it's because he's worried that someone's coming after him. You shouldn't be saying this about anybody, especially this guy. This guy did give 7 weeks of his life. 781, I will not vote for Tim Cruz, and many will also not vote for him. Do you think it was his choice to do that? He didn't kill the kids. I mean, he's got other things. He goes after gangbangers and illegal aliens in Brockton. He just had he has a big case now with these two Americans who have allegedly robbing the state welfare system, and they robbed a homeless guy of his GoFundMe, according to the charges against him. I think he'd a lot rather be prosecuting those kind of cases than he would this terrible case of this woman killing her own kids. So then, of course, they have to bring up Patrick. So he has to leave that one out there hanging, although he didn't really do any of that in the trial because there's nothing to it. And he knows there's nothing to it. Cut 20.
10: Do you think Patrick has any responsibility in this tragedy?
9: I think Patrick, you heard the 911 call. I think you can judge his credibility by that 911 call. I don't know what is in Patrick's mind.

0: 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I'm Howie Carr.
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2: From ABC News Tech Trends. Augmented reality has found its way into an operating room. Medical technology company Stryker now says an app it created for Apple's Vision Pro headset was used during a hip surgery at Duke Health. The company says it's the first time the app has been used in a real-world operation. The Vision Pro would allow the surgeon to see the patient, but also see things like surgical planning tools and CT scans. AI chip giant NVIDIA is spending $13 billion to buy AI platform Hugging Face. Researchers use it to share millions of artificial intelligence models. NVIDIA is promising to keep the platform open to everyone. Hugging Face is also the company that was hacked by rogue AI agents from OpenAI. And you may be able to get into some very real conversations in the comment section of TikTok.

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7: All right. I want to play a cut. Tim Cruz, of course, got heckled. That's what comes with the territory these days. Cut 12.
9: And why aren't you saying right now that you will retry Lindsey Clancy?
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13: Listen. I told you my decision on that already. I'll be making that decision shortly.
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14: This goes to a retrial, potentially. 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
13: Yeah, you know, we'll do what we always do. You know, we will go through it, the court system, and we will
14: How
13: do what we have to preemptory.
14: Quiet.
13: DA, you know, I'm not going to stand out here and listen to this.
7: Good Lord. The Babylon Bee just came up with a new headline. State of Massachusetts declared incompetent by reason of insanity. That's their headline. Congratulations, says 508. We're number one. Annette, you're next with Howie Carr. Go ahead, Annette.
15: Hey, Howie, long-time listener, occasional caller. Had to call in and put my two cents into the ring here. I'm not one to stand up for someone who murders children. However, her medical care was in the toilet, you know? I mean, with all the drugs that she got put on, the help that she begged for, she didn't get it. You know, she was treated by a quote expert in postpartum. You know, the girl had a month's time under her belt, you know, telehealth. Just shipped off to the next doctor, the next nurse. You can't tell me the girl really knew what she was doing. And I'm just
7: Does that excuse the three dead kids?
15: I mean, absolutely,
7: what if you're depressed?
15: Howie, it absolutely does not.
11: What if

0: you're depressed and you start taking a depressant called alcohol, and you get in your car, and you're depressed, and you didn't get any help, and you didn't get a pay raise, and you go out and you kill three people. Can you use the Lindsey Clancy defense?
1: I can't. No, but the other side of the coin too, Howie, is I have a husband who supports me and did whatever he could do to help me and help our family, and she didn't have that either. And I'll die on that hill. It's a tragedy.
0: He didn't kill it. He didn't kill the kids, Annette. She killed the kids.
1: Well, he kind of did, Howie, because he didn't.
0: So if I say my wife drove me to drink, and that's why I was drunk and I killed the three people, that it's the mailroom manager's fault? I'm Howie Carr.
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4: This is a Fox News alert. I'm Carmen Roberts. Judge William Sullivan just announcing.
5: At this point, I'm going to declare that the jury is deadlocked, and I'm going to declare a mistrial.
4: Making that announcement in the Lindsey Clancy murder trial after jurors told him they were hopelessly deadlocked over whether she was criminally responsible for killing her three children.
5: And I just kind of wanted to let you know, I understood how hard everybody worked in this case. I understood that you all gave everything you could, and probably more than you thought you could.
4: And that mistrial was on hold for a short time today as Clancy's attorney Kevin Reddington filed an appeal with the Massachusetts Supreme Court. And ICE agent Christian Castro pleads not guilty to lying about a shooting and is ordered released on bond from federal custody. 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
1: Besides a few hit or miss showers, it's a pretty nice evening with a mix of sun and clouds and temperatures in the 70s. More scattered showers are on the way for tomorrow, and they'll continue on and off through the day. Tomorrow's clouds and showers will keep temperatures cooler, with highs only reaching the upper 60s and low 70s. Scattered showers continue overnight, but will be drier by Sunday. More sunshine emerges through the day Sunday with temperatures in the low 70s. I'm Channel 3 First Alert meteorologist Allison Black.
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4: The attorney for Patrick Clancy has just said that the prospect of reliving all this again through another trial is not something that he wants to do. All right, we've got a great cheap bastard deal today. The Horseshoe Grill in North Reading. 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But right now, go to howiecarshow.com, click on store, and get some gift certificates in our cheap bastard deal to the Horseshoe Grill, North Reading. 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By the way, you only have until 6 o'clock tonight to take advantage of the pre-order special on my new book, How We Mass Corruption, Volume 2, The Texts and More. It's $5 off if you order now. The book ships next month, and but the deal ends at 6 o'clock tonight when the show ends, and it'll be up to the regular price, 844-500-4242, 844-500-4242. Let's see. That didn't take long, says 508. My little real daughter said the hung jury was Trump's fault. 413. I'm listening to your female callers about Lindsay. They have every single fact wrong. She did not have months and months of treatment, only 4 months. She did not get thrown out of McLean. She voluntarily left. I actually looked that one up myself I agree. No, Lindsay Clancy did not check herself out against medical advice. She was officially discharged by the husband, by the hospital, excuse me. She checked herself in on New Year's Day 2023. 5 days later, Clancy expressed eagerness to return home for her daughter's upcoming birthday party. She cooperated with clinicians, set up follow-up outpatient treatment, and was officially discharged on January 5th, 2023, with prescriptions for an antidepressant, anti-anxiety drug, and a sleep aid. So she was not thrown out. She expressed eagerness to return home. 844-500-4242. Dave, you're next with Howie Carr. Go ahead, Dave.
5: Hey, Howie. A couple of things that came to mind. First, the Horseshoe Grill. I'll give you my age. I remember when they pulled 25-cent drafts. It was a horseman's hangout. My dad was a horse trainer. But anyway... No, no kidding. I love it. Whenever I drive by, I'm like, that place is still there. But anyway, the other thing, too, is to rebut those last two, is that, you know, there are plenty of people in jail that had blacked out because they were so drunk and don't remember what they did, but they're still paying the price. And furthermore, the fact that this attorney, this slimeball, outed the fact that it was one of the three guys is reason for mistrial right

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7: 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Eating leftovers is great, but things like freezing food that you can't eat right away, donating surplus food within your community, and better understanding food date labels can have an even bigger impact. To learn more, visit World Wildlife Fund at wwf.earth/foodwaste and spread the word that food should never be trash.

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1: Howie Carr is back.
2: Again, this debate was on Channel 9. That's owned by the Hearst Corporation. Same people that own Channel 5. They were throwing the slobbering softball questions at Mara Healy and Fall River the other day. But I don't want to ignore the first congressional district, the Seacoast District. This is the candidate in the one of them, I guess, Sarah Chadzinski in the congressional district. She's talking here about residents, as Mara Healy would say, who's also from the first congressional district of New Hampshire. Cut six.
3: So let's be specific. Which illegal immigrants should be prioritized for deportation? Ms. Chadzinski, let's start with you.
4: Well, let's start with the facts. They're not illegal, they're undocumented. And that's a very important distinction. My family is built on immigrants. My 97-year-old Holocaust-surviving grandmother, who's still alive, is a naturalized citizen, as is my father-in-law,
2: who escaped communist rule in Poland.
4: So I want to be very clear about who we're talking about in this country. And yes, what we need to do is stop the way ICE is behaving. It needs to be dismantled. We need to put in place legislation that outlaws Gestapo-style tactics. And then we need real immigration reform.
2: Bill Parcells used to say, you are what your record says you are. You know, in the case of illegal aliens, you are what the federal criminal code says you are. And it says you're an illegal alien. Jim, you're next with Howie Carr. Go ahead, Jim.
5: Hey, Howie, two quick things. I know you used to applaud Alan Jackson when he gave Auntie Bev a hard time, which I don't blame you. But as far as the Clancy trial, you know, I've been watching it, but I'm just wondering if the 11 jurors who thought she was not guilty saw, obviously they know more than we do, maybe they saw more than we did, and I'm trying to give them the benefit of the doubt as to what they decided. So that's all I had to say.
2: What about the 12th juror? He was there too. He was sitting there along with the 11 others. By the way, Alan Jackson was never. I mean, Alan Jackson obviously was very angry about the way he was treated by Judge Bev during the Karen Reed trial. But he was never as disrespectful as Reddington was to Sullivan over the last couple of days, was he?
5: Well, maybe, I don't know. I didn't see a lot of that, but you could be right. I just wondered what the 11 jurors saw that I didn't or you didn't. That's all.
2: I think they were going with their feelings rather than their facts of the case. They just felt sympathy for her, so they decided to overlook the fact that she'd killed three kids. That's the way I look at it. Thanks for the call, Jim. Walter, quickly.
6: Hey, how's it going, Howie?
2: Good.
6: Long time. So, 2 points. Number one, I have heard for years that Massachusetts has the best health care in the nation, the best doctors, best everything.
2: This is a very good point.
6: All of a sudden, they are saying it failed them. So, if it fails her now, how's it going to be when they socialize it? The second point is, I got a real good buddy up here who's going through a divorce.
2: Yeah.
6: He's going to use this case to get the kids because his wife, ex-wife, is...
2: He won't succeed. I'll tell you that right now. I'm Howie Carr.
7: Stack it up. Stack it up with Uncle Silverman. You stack it up.
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6: From ABC News, I'm Mike Dubusky. Today in a Plymouth, Massachusetts courtroom, a judge declaring a mistrial in the case against Lindsay Clancy. ABC's Aaron Katursky.
7: They worked over 7 days, about 40 hours, to reach a unanimous verdict and couldn't, it appears, because of a lone holdout juror who was determined to see Lindsay Clancy convicted of what we're not sure. First degree, second degree murder, manslaughter, the judge did not say, and neither did the note from the foreperson indicating the juror was a holdout. Kevin Reddington is going to be filing a motion to reconsider.
6: Reddington earlier today filed a last-minute effort to stay that mistrial declaration, though that effort was ultimately shot down. Judge Sullivan scheduled a new date, September 29th, to discuss next steps. 162,000 jobs were added to the U.S. economy last month, according to the latest numbers out of the Labor Department today. That's about three times what economists had been expecting. Kevin Hassett, the director of the National Economic Council.
8: If you go down into the details, you can see why. It's people, because of the tariffs, are onshoring production. We have almost 90,000 people building factories right now, which is an unheard of number.
6: President Trump has used the report to advocate for the Federal Reserve to not raise interest rates. Their next meeting is in just a few weeks. And a rare bit of good news out of Nepal after last month's deadly flash flooding.
9: Two men have been found alive 9 days after that catastrophic landslide devastated Nepal and Tibet. Video shows about a dozen rescuers pulling the men from a narrow hole in the ground. They're hydropower workers stuck in the tunnels filled with the mud and debris from that massive wall of water that swept through these valleys. Both men are reportedly in a stable condition, but with injuries to their arms and legs, they were airlifted to the hospital in Kathmandu.
6: ABC's James Longman, you're listening to ABC News.
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11: Good afternoon. The latest forecast is coming up from the Channel 3 First Alert Weather Center. I'm Peter Colleen with local news on WVMT. UVM police looking for a person accused of looking into the windows of residence halls around campus. Police say they first received a report about a man with crazy hair.

looking into the windows on Redstone campus on Tuesday night late. The man was described as a white male, 40 to 60 years old. Three senior leaders at the former Plattsburgh YMCA Bright Beginnings Child Care Center have been arrested amid an ongoing investigation into physical abuse. New York State Police reporting Thursday that Lynn Boyd, former director of Bright Beginnings Child Care Center, Christine Tate, former executive director of the Plattsburgh YMCA, and Justin Ein, former chief operating officer of the Y, were charged with a count of failure to report child abuse and endangering the welfare of a child. The first phase of Vermont's new plan to address homelessness just started this week. To put it simply, it moves state funding away from the state's long-running hotel-motel voucher system and invests it into more one-on-one case management for people struggling without housing. Radio Bean has announced that they will close as soon as next week, citing financial issues amid attempts to pass a torch to new ownership. The venue has hosted musicians and events for over 20 years. A post from the owner saying that Radio Bean's insurance company sent a notice for the remainder of their liquor liability totaling just under $30,000. I'm Peter Killeen, WVMT News.

0: 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We're going to have guest host Stuart Ledbetter, Ken Barlow, and Dylan Giambattista, as well as a variety of guests, including State Senate candidate Ashley Bartley, national columnist Rich Lowry, and Kathy Davis from the Lake Champlain Chamber of Commerce.
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2: Besides a few hit or miss showers, it's a pretty nice evening with a mix of sun and clouds and temperatures in the 70s. More scattered showers are on the way for tomorrow, and they'll continue on and off through the day. Tomorrow's clouds and showers will keep temperatures cooler, with highs only reaching the upper 60s and low 70s. Scattered showers continue overnight, but will be drier by Sunday. More sunshine emerges through the day Sunday, with temperatures in the low 70s. I'm Channel 3 First Alert meteorologist Allison Black.
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7: 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There was a great jobs report today. Let's play Rick Santelli, cut 10.
9: Hold on to your seats, folks. Non-farm payrolls for the month of August up 162,000. That's basically three times what expectations are. Now, here's the fly in the ointment. The two-month net revision is minus 103,000 last month. It's plus 55,000.
7: Huh. They adjusted it upward? That never happened when Biden was president. They always adjusted it downward. But again, the Wall Street Journal, owned by Rupert Murdoch, the same guy who fired Maria Bartiromo yesterday, they could find the dark lining in the silver cloud. The jump came in part from rebounds in restaurant and local education employment that many economists viewed as one-off factors. So there. Wait, there's more bad news buried in those good job numbers, according to the Wall Street Journal. Still, workers' pay has been lagging behind inflation, raising concerns that consumer spending could be challenged in the months ahead. George Soros, the Democrat National Committee, asked us to write the story this way. What else have you got to say, Wall Street Journal? Rupert Murdoch's Democrat minions. High gasoline prices continue to strain budgets. You notice that when the gas prices were higher under Joe Biden, they never strained budgets. And when inflation was 9%, workers' pay never lagged behind, according to the Wall Street Journal and the New York Times and the rest of regime-controlled media. That's the way it goes. 844-500-4242. Time now for the Chump Line.

0: statistics say 9 out of 10 dead people in California vote Democrat.
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3: Let's take a live look now from SkyMax 3, overlooking the fairgrounds in Essex Junction. And as you saw, our first alert meteorologist, Gunnar Konsol, is there standing by with your fair forecast. Hey, Gunnar.
7: Yeah, hey, Kiana. It looks like I've gathered a few shadows. People are out and about enjoying the fair. Now, conditions have honestly turned cooler. The sun is now obscured by some clouds, and the temperatures drop noticeably. And thus, I honestly wish I was wearing a light jacket in at least an hour or two, because things are getting quite cooler. Now, if we take a look at conditions through the next evening, you can see that we're going to be talking about temperatures dropping into the mid-70s. And we're going to continue to see temperatures dropping through our 8 o'clock hour. We're now going to be in the 70s with partly cloudy skies. And then 10 o'clock, we're going to be seeing temperatures around 66. Now, this trend of increasing clouds is going to continue through the rest of the evening. So partly cloudy now, but by the end of the day, not really seeing too many stars, not going to be seeing a beautiful sunset, but at least we have beautiful conditions to enjoy the fair, not needing to worry about breaking a sweat. It's easy to stay hydrated, and it's easy to stay cool. Now, conditions for the fair tomorrow and for Sunday are going to be just as nice, if not even nicer, than they were today. So that's something to look forward to. But for right now, in Essex Junction, I'm Gunnar Konsol with Channel 3 News.
6: Check it out. I'm on the bungee jumper. I've been having so much fun here at the Champlain Valley Fair. It has not stopped for me, including playing the games. I put together a compilation of some of my highlights. Check it out. Eyes are closed.
9: Look at that. Winner, winner, winner.
6: Yeah. Okay, now I'm gonna do a trick shot. Watch this.
9: She's a fancy shooter!
6: Okay.

0: does it for Channel 3's coverage of the Champlain Valley Fair, though the fair does go until Sunday. ZZ Top plays tonight, should be a good show. All around it's just packed here. Oh, I think that's all I have left to show you. I'm Tia Trojan, reporting at Essex Junction, Channel 3 News.
1: Tia, thank you so much. You seem like you had a really good time at the fair. And all week we've been welcoming fairgoers also into our tent at the Champlain Valley Fair to give the interactive green wall a try themselves. Let's take a look at some of our favorites from there.
2: On Thursday, it's going to be 80 degrees, and if we're lucky, we're also going to get.
3: 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It's backwards!
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6: Where are we? We're right here.
7: Probably some scattered showers, but sunny really looks beautiful with 74 and bright, bright blue skies.
8: Partly sunny, which is just great for the kids.
9: I said, maybe, I don't know, showers possibly.
10: Good job.
11: Do we have a future weatherman and weatherwoman?
12: I'm new to this. Forecast. Today is Wednesday. And then behind me is Thursday. I'm sorry. You can't see the weather. I'm sorry.
13: Monday's going to be great. I can't find it, but I know it's going to. There it is. Monday's going to be great.
14: Labor Day is going to be awesome because everyone has a day off that I know of.
15: And you're going to have a fun Labor Day weekend.
16: Awesome.
15: And if you're near a lake, like my friend and I, get out there and enjoy it.
17: Everyone had a good time there. We're going to turn now to our top stories. We have new details tonight about what led up to a dramatic overnight standoff in St. Johnsbury. Court documents say the incident actually started at a gas station on Railroad Street. Authorities say the suspect, John Merrick, held a man at gunpoint, forcing him into his car. Authorities say Merrick drove the pair around the area demanding money and at one point firing his gun in the air. Then Merrick allegedly brought the man to his home on Costa Avenue in St. Johnsbury, where he then barricaded himself and the man inside. Police believe it's drug related. Around midnight, a large police presence gathered on Costa Avenue, including officers from St. Johnsbury, Lindenville, and Vermont State Police. Police say Merrick refused to leave despite pleas made over a loudspeaker and those flashbangs you heard. One neighbor told us it was a disturbing scene to wake up to.
18: After midnight, I heard police loudspeakers asking the gentleman to leave his house with his hands up. And I heard that several times. And then it seemed to get quiet, and everyone arrived here this morning. So,
17: several neighbors evacuated voluntarily. No one was hurt. Merrick pleaded not guilty to a slew of charges, including kidnapping and aggravated assault. He was held without bail ahead of another hearing on Monday.
1: Seven clergy members arrested at an ICE protest in Williston.
19: It's stronger than the fear.
1: This morning, protesters gathered at the Whitecap Office Park, which is home to a Department of Homeland Security building. The protesters once again demanding an end to ICE operations in Williston. Police say the building owner asked the protesters to leave, but some refused, so police removed them from the property. In total, seven people were arrested, varying in age from 36 to 78. They're on your screen right now. Many of them reverends, pastors, and deacons at local congregations. They're facing charges of unlawful trespass and will be back in court on October 20th.
17: A Burlington man behind bars after a scary situation on Hungerford Terrace. Police say last night about 10:30, 41-year-old Misbah Abdul Karim broke into a random home, causing the resident to hide in a closet and call for help. He allegedly barricaded himself in the bathroom until police got there. Police say they found cocaine with him, too. Authorities say he has an extensive history of similar criminal conduct here in Vermont, and he's currently under an order of hospitalization, which means he's supposed to be in the custody of the Department of Mental Health.
1: New help for Vermonters.

0: Struggling with suicidal thoughts.
1: It's especially needed here in Vermont, where the health department says the rate of suicide has been higher than the national average for the last 15 years.
0: Channel 3's Claire Jones takes us inside a new clinic, now officially open, focused on specialized care.
2: There are too many of us in Vermont that have lost family members and loved ones to suicide.
3: Deborah Lopez Gottesman knows the pain all too well. 11 years ago, her son died by suicide.
2: He had sought help both in our community and out of state, and died by suicide actually in a psychiatric hospital during a hospital admission.
3: She and her husband decided to turn their pain into progress, starting the Four Pines Fund to expand suicide prevention and care. With the fund's financial support, the ASHA clinic at UVM Medical Center is now formally open. The team here is taking a different approach to caring for those with suicidal ideations. Instead of focusing on broad diagnoses like anxiety or depression, this outpatient clinic is focused exclusively on what they call individualized suicide care.
4: I really kind of see this as the beginning of an important journey.
3: It's run by Dr. Craig Bryan, whose work has focused on suicidal ideation care since serving as a clinical psychologist in Iraq in 2009.
4: This is one of six consultation rooms that we have.
3: He gives us a tour of the space and explains the clinic rooms were specifically outfitted for the specialized treatments they do.
4: While we're meeting with someone here, we might actually say, let's do a strategy or a skill together. Let me show you what this looks like. And so it's a much more active treatment than other forms of therapy.
5: Some of the areas also designed for teaching. I'm told medical students, residents, and interns are already being brought in to learn about these new treatments.
4: When they go to the community, we'll have more and more experts over time who can do this.
3: Lopez Gottesman says she hopes this resource helps keep other families from feeling the same pain hers has felt.
2: There's no question it's going to impact lots of lives. No question.
3: In Burlington, Claire Jones, Channel 3 News.
0: Claire, thank you. New affordable housing and a veteran center opens in Burlington.
6: One, two, three.
0: Today, Senator Bernie Sanders joined local leaders to cut the ribbon on the South Winooski Avenue property. The renovated former VFW building boasts 38 apartments, a center for veterans, and a space for the Chittenden County Community Justice Center. All those apartments are already occupied by 46 residents, including veterans and people coming out of homelessness. Leaders say many of those residents work in and around Burlington, serving the community in various ways.
7: The people we are housing, the people we serve, are often the ones who serve our community in return. That was beautiful for me. This is what this project is about. It's about service.
0: 20 different funding sources contributed $24 million for the project. That includes $1 million secured by Senator Sanders from the U.S. Department of Housing and Urban Development.
1: Next, a closer look at the ballot question you'll face this fall. How it aims to change the state's constitution.
0: And still ahead.
8: In the 2 years that they're in this program, that's 200 hours.
0: Travel time adding up for students who have to learn somewhere else due to chemical contamination at their school. Is there a fix?
1: Plus a new look for an emergency room in the Northeast Kingdom. How the changes there will help you get better care. And
9: we would like to get a better handle on what the infrastructure looks like underneath our feet and what it's going to cost to fix it.
1: Big bucks coming to Mold Air Force Base in Plattsburgh. What they're using the money for straight ahead.
10: Keeping it mainly cloudy this evening and overnight. A few isolated showers, but a lot of the time is dry. Temperatures falling into the upper 50s, low 60s. Now for your Saturday, that does feature most clouds of the upcoming weekend. Mainly cloudy through the day and temperatures staying cooler as well in the upper 60s, low 70s. There's also the chance for a few light scattered showers through the day. We'll have your full Labor Day weekend forecast ahead.
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11: In November, you'll get a chance to weigh in on Proposition 3. Channel 3's Calvin Cutler is live in studio explaining what it will do. Calvin.
12: Yeah, Kat and Kiana. Prop 3 is a constitutional amendment that would give Vermonters the right to collectively bargain and join a union as part of the state constitution. But what it would mean for workers and our economy is up for debate.
13: The labor movement's history has deep roots in the Green Mountains, from Barrie's historic granite industry to organized labor in agriculture, healthcare, education, and state work.
14: Unions are an equalizer, and even people who don't belong to a labor union really benefit from the competitive nature of collective bargaining that raises all wages.
13: Outgoing Democratic State Representative Connor Casey says about 13% of Vermont's labor force is unionized. On average, union members make over 10% more than non-union members across industries. The right to join a union is already guaranteed by both state and federal law. But if Vermont voters give Prop 3 the green light in November, it would be enshrined in the state constitution. It comes as, Casey says nationally, there's been a deliberate effort from large corporations to ban unions.
14: This will protect Vermont against some of those out-of-state interests who are looking to sort of break working people for their own corporate benefit there.
13: Others aren't so sure, like Elizabeth Brown of the Fiscal Alliance Foundation, a nonprofit taxpayer advocacy group.
15: If we have to look for unions to fight for higher wages and try to force businesses to stay here, that's one approach, but what we're seeing across the country is that's not working.
13: She says people in the workplace may be forced to pay union dues. Brown also fears Prop 3 could have a chilling effect on private sector job growth and stunt economic development.
15: Vermont's overarching business climate is not business friendly. And I think that's a warning sign.
13: Governor Phil Scott says he sees the need for both unions and the open market. He's split on whether to support the amendment.
16: I don't think Prop 3 is necessary, but I don't know if it does any harm either. So I'm ambivalent.
12: Now, you'll also see Proposition 4 on your ballot in November as well. It's another constitutional amendment, this one guaranteeing everyone equal protection under the law. Now, that's already built into state and federal law, but both Prop 3 and Prop 4 are the latest in a slew of initiatives that Vermont leaders are trying to safeguard the Green Mountain State from changes at the federal level. Kat?
10: Calvin, thank you. Vermont's bars and nightclubs crumbling under the weight of insurance costs. This week, Radio Bean announced its upcoming closure, citing in part the prohibitive cost of its liquor liability insurance. 3 years ago, lawmakers made changes to our so-called dram shop laws to make Vermont a less risky state to insure bars after many businesses saw steep premium increases. Leaders tell us those reforms have helped some businesses access insurance plans, but the State Chamber of Commerce tells us businesses that make more than half of their income from alcohol are still

0: having a tough time. I think it's a fair assessment that it's an uneven terrain that businesses are still dealing with liquor liability. That over 50% threshold, it's, you know, still tenuous. Under 50%, a little bit of relief.
1: She says liability insurance is a national issue, adding there are a number of factors that go into determining risk, like the venue's location, hours, type of music played, and more. But state officials tell us it'll take a lawsuit against a venue and a court ruling to really see how much the reforms paid off.
2: Yes, definitely some clouds out there, but still it sounds like a pretty decent Labor Day weekend.
3: Oh yeah, I mean, no day is a washout, and really tomorrow's the only day that is cooler, cloudy with some showers. So a lot to look forward to this Labor Day weekend. We'll be warming things up a couple degrees each day through Sunday and Monday. Labor Day itself looking like the best day of the long weekend. So here's what we're talking about. Few light hit or miss showers out there, mainly in the northern half of the area this evening. Any showers, they're brief, they're passing, they don't really impact us too much. Variable cloud cover to start the night, mainly cloudy by Saturday morning. So you'll notice on Futurecast, we're dry for a lot of the day on Saturday, but we do have these sort of hit or miss passing showers through the day, and that comes with more clouds than sun. Perhaps a bit steadier shower activity in northern and northeastern areas tomorrow evening, even into the upper valley. But by Sunday morning, while we start with a bit more cloud cover and definitely a northerly breeze, we see emerging sunshine into the afternoon. So drier conditions to look forward to Sunday, and then also into Monday. We'll clear things out Sunday night. Here's your Monday morning on Labor Day, and look at all that sunshine through the afternoon to enjoy. We'll be in the upper 50s to low 60s for the most part to start out your Saturday morning. By afternoon, though, notice how we don't warm up that much. A lot of us struggle to hit the 70 degree mark, especially in the Adirondacks, Northeast Kingdom, Northern New Hampshire. In the broader valleys, lower 70s, maybe mid 70s for Brattleboro tomorrow afternoon. Now into Sunday, we do warm things up. Monday as well. Notice a couple cool mornings, though, heading into Labor Day. Tuesday looking pretty pleasant as well. Midweek, though, for Wednesday, that's our next chance for some wet weather moving in more widespread across the area, especially late in the day. Current timing puts this actually in more so Wednesday afternoon, evening, Wednesday night, but it looks like sometime during the middle of next week, we do get a more widespread batch of rain that moves through the area, and some of that likely lingers into the first part of the day, at least on Thursday as well. So that's still 5-6 days out. We'll refine the timing over the next few days, but it does look wetter during that time period, and then cooler afterward this time next week, feeling even more fall-like.
1: 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Still ahead at 6, big upgrades for a Northeast Kingdom ER.
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4: 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I'm Adam Sullivan. 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

0: PCB levels.
1: The kitchen over there is a lot bigger than what we have right now.
0: The current kitchen, a former American Legion post a couple miles away.
1: It's like 15 minutes we could be using for like learning how to use equipment like Chef's doing right now with the other students.
0: And 15 minutes twice a day adds up.
2: In the 2 years that they're in this program, that's 200 hours.
0: Safety is also a concern for head chef Patrick Gobel.
2: We don't have an on-site nurse, so we're a culinary program. Cuts, things like that, it can be a dangerous environment.
0: Hartford tests its schools for PCBs quarterly. The high school has had elevated levels throughout, though nothing that required emergency action like the culinary program. The state has footed the bill so far, but those funds end this year.
3: Of course, we're going to remain compliant and, you know, do whatever we need to do to ensure the safety of our schools for staff and students.
0: Testing will continue, which the district will have to absorb financially, along with the added cost of the remote program. How long that will continue is the big unknown.
3: They deserve to have a school that is going to be a health and safe learning environment for students indefinitely and without any uncertainty.
0: Lakin McIntyre is certain he wants to open a bakery.
4: Me personally, I really like food and it makes me happy. And I think it can help a lot of other people and make other people happy.
0: He travels from Woodstock to Hartford to gain the skills he'll need in the industry.
4: I think the amount of time we spend learning, is worth the bus ride.
5: And as for a complete gut of this high school to address the problem, educators say financially, right now it simply isn't in the cards. Reporting from Hartford High School, Adam Sullivan, Channel 3 News.
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7: Next, new money for an old Air Force base in Plattsburgh, and still ahead. Technology is giving parents a glimpse into their child's daycare. All right on your phone. How this tech is keeping parents connected and the balance caregivers are trying to strike.
8: I'm Tony DeCoble. Ahead on the CBS Evening News, a huge day in the Lindsey Clancy trial. The jury telling the judge for the third time they could not reach a unanimous verdict, and the judge declaring a mistrial after an extraordinary delay. Will there be a retrial? That is the question. What the district attorney said late today. Details ahead on the CBS Evening News.
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0: Jen DeBean, and I approve this message because Washington already has too much bull.
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3: A man held without bail following a dramatic overnight standoff in St. Johnsbury. Police say John Merrick held a man at gunpoint at a gas station before then bringing him to his home on Costa Avenue. The standoff with police started around midnight. No one was hurt. Merrick pleaded not guilty this afternoon to a slew of charges, including kidnapping and aggravated assault.
2: Seven clergy members arrested at an ICE protest in Williston. This morning, protesters gathered at the White Cap in Office Park, which is home to a DHS security building. Police say the building owner asked the protesters to leave, but some refused, so police removed them from the property. They're facing charges of unlawful trespass and will be back in court on October 20th.
3: A Massachusetts judge declared a mistrial in the murder case against Lindsay Clancy. No jurors could agree on whether she was criminally responsible when she strangled her three young children in 2023. That means the case is still unresolved and Clancy could be tried again. Prosecutors say she knew what she was doing. The defense says she was in the throes of postpartum psychosis.
4: Well, we are starting the weekend on a cooler note on our Saturday. And while we are on the cooler side still into Sunday, Sunday and Labor Day are looking really nice. And next week, our next rain chances are really towards the middle of the week when we have more widespread rain moving into the area. We'll have another look at that Labor Day weekend and your first forecast ahead.
2: Jess, thank you. U.S. Senate Minority Leader Chuck Schumer making a stop in New York's North Country this afternoon, bringing with him critical funding to begin fixing water infrastructure.
3: Channel 3's Plattsburgh Bureau Chief Alec Lacham tells us who it will benefit.
5: The federal government is finally addressing infrastructure concerns in Plattsburgh, more than 30 years after the U.S. Air Force left the area.
6: 2 years ago, sinkholes from a storm damaged roads and underground pipes built by the U.S. Air Force. Shortly after, then Plattsburgh Town Supervisor Michael Cashman approached U.S. Senator Chuck Schumer during a stop in the North Country. At the time, Cashman requested the federal government's assistance to fix 21 miles of underground infrastructure in the town, including sewer and water lines, saying it's the Air Force's responsibility. On Friday, Schumer was back in Plattsburgh announcing he's added the town to the Lake Champlain Basin program, opening up the opportunity to secure federal funding.
7: Together, we've gotten the town added to the federal program that keeps this beautiful area clean and safe, and that's a big accomplishment for the region.
6: Plattsburgh's town planner says the Army Corps of Engineers will begin a two-year study, costing $650,000, almost entirely being paid for by the federal government.
8: Fully camera, do underground assessments and understand what the problem is and how we should fix it.
6: Officials with the Lake Champlain Basin program say they hope the findings of that study will pave the way for the federal government to fix the Cold War era infrastructure, which in turn keeps the lake healthy.
9: This is our drinking water source for the area, and it also supports our recreation, our fishing tournaments, our recreation on the lake, our swimming, our boating. So we would like to get a better handle on what the infrastructure looks like underneath our feet and what it's going to cost to fix it.
6: Reporting in Plattsburgh, Alec Lacham, Channel 3 News.
2: New efforts to keep New York highway workers safe. For the first time, New York will be able to install automated speed cameras on roads outside of major thoroughfares like the Northway. That's thanks to changes in the state budget. It means roads like Route 3 and 11 will have the cameras in active work zones. Transportation officials hope the additional speed deterrence will result in fewer work zone violations and thus fewer worker injuries.
10: 2025 data shows a 30% reduction in violations since the program started. Our highway workers are the heart of our operation, and we know this program is saving lives.
2: Now, the cameras will only be on when there is ongoing construction. They record speed and the driver's license plate.
3: This Labor Day travel weekend expected to be the busiest on record for the nation's airports. TSA says it plans to screen 17 million people this weekend, with nearly 3 million travelers expected to pass through security lines just today. If you're flying, you're paying more because of increased jet fuel costs. Kayak says the average price of a domestic flight is up nearly $100 compared to this time last year. This, as AAA says, this Labor Day weekend is also expected to be the most expensive on record for you at the gas pump, which average price is now at $4.14 a gallon.
11: People have really prioritized travel, and more importantly, not just travel.

0: will put some of that downtime away from work. They're aware it's costing them more, but they're willing to do whatever they can to make it all work out.
1: And if you are traveling, check the forecast. Scattered thunderstorms and rain could cause travel delays and headaches over the weekend in multiple major travel hubs around the U.S.
2: Still ahead, parents turn to tech to keep tabs on their young children.
1: And a new look for urgent care.
3: The Northeast Kingdom has a new emergency department. I'm Lizzie Jensen on the Channel 3 News, giving you an inside look.
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5: The committee.
6: When Vermont deserved answers, Washington delivered another political spectacle. After a heated confrontation during a House judiciary hearing, Representative Becca Ballant walked away. Ballant walked away. The exchange dominated headlines, but many Vermonters were left asking one question. When the pressure is on, should your representative walk away or stand and fight for Vermont? This election, choose leadership that stays in the fight. Vote for Gerald Malloy.
7: I'm Gerald Malloy, and I approve this message.
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9: I hear every heartbeat. 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
10: Oftentimes we're with folks in highly stressful situations, and I try to be as stable and calm of a presence for them as possible, because I want them to understand that they are going to be well taken care of and that I'm there with them throughout.
9: Some patients come to us with a history of prior medication use or substance abuse, and they're really concerned with what their pain management is going to look like. 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
11: As nurse anesthetists, we are professional.
9: We're vigilant.
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12: I'm Darren Parent.
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2: And now it's getting a major upgrade. 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
17: Just because people live and choose to live in a rural area doesn't mean they don't deserve access to high quality care close to home.
3: Northeastern Vermont Regional Hospital's emergency department was first built to serve 20 to 30 patients a day. Now, NVRH CEO Sean Tester says that number can reach up to 60.
17: So we've doubled patient volume, but we had not doubled the space.
3: When the department hit full capacity, patients spilled into the hallways. Staff modernized their equipment over the years, but the building itself couldn't keep up.
18: When it feels like you're in a space from the past, you know, you have this initial perception that the care you're going to receive is also from that era.
3: Hospital leaders started planning the rebuild a decade ago. Finally, this past week, the new space started taking patients. It's twice the size of the old department, with natural light, bigger patient rooms, and trauma rooms close to the ambulance bay. The upgrades aren't just for patients. They're designed to help doctors do their jobs better, too.
17: And it just gives them a much healthier work environment. In my opinion, these features are going to help us retain staff, give them a much better work experience, and help us recruit new staff when we need to.
3: NVRH serves Caledonia and Essex counties, where some patients drive more than an hour to reach the ED. For many, it's the closest hospital they have.
19: Without our facility here, many of those patients unfortunately wouldn't make it.
3: And there's still more work to be done, hospital officials say, over the next

0: Next 6 months, they'll be adding some finishing touches and working to connect the old ED to the new one. Reporting in St. Johnsbury, Lizzie Jensen, Channel 3 News.
1: Lizzie, thank you. Jessa, fall preview for the unofficial end of summer this Labor Day weekend.
2: It is at least tomorrow and Sunday. By Monday, we start to warm up a bit, but that coincides with the last couple days of the Champlain Valley Fair, so ending the 10 best days of summer, feeling a bit more fall-like. So if you're out there Saturday, Sunday, definitely recommend a light jacket, especially if you're there after sunset. Chance for some passing showers into your Saturday through the day and a good amount of cloud cover. Sunday, we see more sunshine, even though it's still a bit cooler. So here's that cooler air mass that's in place through the start of the weekend and into Sunday. But by Sunday, we also have that milder air to our southwest that starts to get a bit closer. We tap into that on Monday for Labor Day. And we actually have that warmer air mass in place through the middle of next week. But what's interesting about that is we have also some wet weather that moves in during that Wednesday, Thursday time frame. So that might make us feel a bit cooler with the cloud cover despite the warmer air mass. But behind that, this is next Thursday. There's some cool air on our doorstep, and it looks like by next Friday, Saturday, we get an even cooler air mass. So that is your first alert. Definitely a cool morning next Saturday, not necessarily tomorrow. Now for this weekend, we do have a couple cooler mornings, especially Sunday night into Monday, but Monday itself, we're talking about upper 70s, so a very nice Labor Day holiday. Tuesday, still pleasant out there in the 70s with some sunshine. Wednesday, looking wet. The current timing is more so Wednesday evening into Wednesday night. We'll be keeping an eye on that into next week.
1: Jess, thank you. A photo from the playground, an update about nap time, or a quick note about lunch. For parents of young children, those updates can make being away from their child a little bit easier.
3: Channel 3's Cassie Lathrop shares how technology is helping parents stay connected.
4: For many parents, dropping their child off at daycare or school means trusting someone else to care for them for hours at a time. But technology is changing how much parents can see and how often they can check in.
5: You can send a picture, you can send an update, like if the child was struggling at drop-off for some reason, you know, like they're crying.
6: For parents, a day at work can mean several hours away from their child.
5: 3 minutes later, you can send a picture to show the parent, hey, things weren't as bad as we thought they were going to be.
6: But at some child care centers, like Little Ones University, technology is giving parents a window into their kids' day without stepping foot into the classroom. For parents like Caitlin Flood, this information can offer reassurance.
7: For me, when I first brought my son here and he was 3 months old, I was like, oh my goodness, like somebody else is going to be watching my kid, but I got to see literally everything.
6: But that constant connection can come with downsides. Little Ones University owner Carol Jakes says some parents expect updates right away.
5: The only drawback that can sometimes be a frustration for families is if they monitor Brightwheel fairly closely, obviously children come first. So we're going to focus on, you know, the children in the classroom, and we're going to get to Brightwheel when we can.
6: This tension is part of a bigger question in childcare: how much technology is helpful and how much is too much.
5: There are a lot of parents that would like to be stay-at-home moms or dads, because who doesn't want to be with their children full-time? And then there is also a little bit of fear, like they're trusting us with their most precious little beings, and they want to be able to say and see everything that goes on.
6: For Catherine Bose, as her daughter Riley starts sixth grade without a phone, she appreciates the availability of technology in schools to stay updated throughout the day.
8: But we're really lucky. She goes to Camel's Hump in Richmond, and it's a great school, and there's, you know, really a lot of communication between the school and parents.
4: Little Ones University says their goal is to keep parents informed without creating the expectation that every moment needs to be documented. In the studio, Cassie Lathrop, Channel 3 News.
9: The Friday Football Frenzy is back. 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
3: Well, it has been a long offseason, but we have reached week one of the Friday Football Frenzy here in 2026. 8 games going on around the state of Vermont this evening. That includes one in Chittenden County right here between defending Division II champion Colchester and the visiting Cougars of Mount Mansfield. The Lakers, obviously, with a lot of work to do this season and replacing stars like Colton LeFever and Sawyer Cyphers, but they also seemed very confident in their ability to do that with the majority of their line returning here this fall. MMU, on the other hand, well, they are entering an entirely new era with Norm Lozier taking over as the new head coach and enrollment pushing them back up to D1 this year. Lozier says no time like the present for his Cougars to show that they are more dangerous this fall.
4: Well, we're looking forward to seeing what kind of team we are and how we stack up against one of the best programs in the state.
5: What's been kind of your
3: 7 other games on the high school slate tonight. The biggest one, probably the D1 showdown between title hopefuls. Essex making the trip to St. Johnsbury. Also got Rutland making the long haul up to St. Albans to face BFA, while the Seawolves go the other direction. They will take on Mount Anthony. Big one in D2 tonight. Fairhaven welcoming in U32. Milton and Mount Abe Virgins were new acquaintances. Brattleboro visits Springfield. And Bellows Falls begins their D3 title defense with a visit from North Country. You can catch all the highlights at 11 o'clock tonight on the Friday Football Frenzy. Well, the college football season also kicking off in our region tonight. Norwich getting ready to welcome in St. Lawrence in the Hoffman Cup game. Kickoff from Sabine Field, slated for 7 o'clock as well. Well, the UVM women's soccer team fell to 0-4-2 on Thursday as undefeated Boston College came to virtue and picked up the 5-1 victory. The Cats' lone goal came from freshman Eleni Stowell, and a familiar face would help to power the visitors. Vermont Green Star Emily Mara is a sophomore forward for the Eagles. She opened up the scoring with a goal just 2 minutes in, added 2 assists, and scored a second goal midway through the second half. Mara, one of 6 VGFC players on that BC roster, and she says they were all very much looking forward to their return to Vermont.
6: This game has been on our calendars since like we got here in the summer, and all of our friends are watching who are on the team. We've been probably sending about 1,000 videos to our group chats. Like, we're all so excited. We're pointing out all like our favorite spots to our teammates, and just to be able to play on this field again is amazing.
3: All right, we are just about 10 minutes away from kickoff here at Colchester to start the 2026 Vermont High School football season. 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
1: 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Still ahead, buzzing right in your backyard.
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3: I'm Tony DeCoppola. Head on the CBS Evening News on this Friday. Steve Harbin goes on the road, this time in Huntsville, Alabama, with the story of a group of neighbors who feel blessed not because what they've received, but because what they've been able to give. Details ahead, that story and much more ahead on the CBS Evening News.
4: I started off right out of high school. I barely knew how to read a tape measure.
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2: A local photographer documents the tiny dramas of bees and wasps in his South Burlington backyard.
1: And he shares those photos online and connects with other pollinator nerds.
2: 7 days, Ava Solberger got a tour and met some of his favorite subjects in this edition of Stuck in Vermont.
17: And this is definitely a bumblebee magnet.
18: We're here in South Burlington in the backyard of Isaac Bissell. It's a pollinator paradise.
17: I just chase bees whenever I get the chance. Being so close to so many means I'm doing it a lot. So I think I'm around 30,000 photos this year, with a handful of them that are posted.
18: He is a macro photographer who has been capturing the dramas of the pollinators in his backyard on Instagram.
17: So it is sometimes a waiting game. Like, one of the first phrases that I would say when I was young was, "What's that?" And I feel like I'm still just wandering around being like, "What is that?" I didn't know there were green bees. And then all of a sudden you see a green bee and you're like, oh my God, that's so beautiful. I thought they must be the rarest thing around.

0: around. They're not rare at all. And once you start looking out there and seeing what there is, and you can see it under magnification, I don't know, it opened up a whole new world for me and gave me a totally different appreciation for life in general, and especially insect life. There's a whole little world there, and tiny little dramas, and like things nesting in the soil and poking their head out, you know, and it's front and back.
1: Okay.
0: Third of an acre. But for the most part, I would say 90, 95% are grown from seed here. And that was like what I originally got into way before photography, was permaculture, and I was very into soil and soil carbon, and, you know, starting chestnuts and hazelnuts, and well, there's a lot of life in the mess, and so like we have a ton of stem nesting bees, and it's even more chaotic probably back here. Buckwheat. This is such a super cool one, very popular with all sorts of things. You can see a bunch of wasps. So we planted this 10 years ago. Bee balm. Yep.
1: Echinacea.
0: And then there's aster back there. There are some raspberries and currants. These are pawpaws. And so it's a macro lens and camera and flash and diffuser. You can get an autofocus lens. The macro I do is all hand focused. So you don't need a very expensive lens. Well, at a macro level, the plane of focus is like a razor blade, so, and there's no autofocus. You're trying to physically move the camera so it's in alignment with a moving bee that's on a moving flower. 99% of your shots are just total misses. You know, I really am looking for the one in a million, you know what I mean, where everything is just right. Photography is what I'm doing most of the time. Plant cultivation is like winter, and then you plant the plants in the spring, but I spend a ton of time in the yard just bopping around and taking photos. It's really relaxing. If I have one message, it's don't be afraid of wasps. Wasps are so great, and they don't get quite the attention, and they're very beautiful. You want different types of flowers flowering all the time. Diversity of bees is incredible. There's 300 some wild bee species in Vermont, and this is a biodiversity hotspot for bees because of the sands. Deep soils that are associated with the Winooski River Delta, they're not very cooperative subjects, and that you spook them quite a bit. So it's a patience game and a volume game. Really what it is for me is they're super charismatic, and it's really beautiful, and they're sort of a representation of this larger ecosystem that's all at play. So when you plant native species, there's like bugs that are eating it, and then there's wasps that are going after the beetles. And pollinators are definitely important, but so is like a lot of other things in the ecosystem. So for me, it's sort of like they're the charismatic species that you can take a photo of that'll inspire someone to do something that's actually going to help a whole bunch of other stuff that's all really important.
1: You can follow Isaac at Vermont Pollinator Photography, and we will get stuck in Vermont with you again real soon. Not a bad Labor Day weekend ahead. Definitely plan on a cooler day for Saturday, upper 60s to low 70s for highs, and more clouds than sun with some passing light showers at times. Sunday, though, emerging sunshine into the afternoon will still keep temperatures on the cooler side. Monday itself for Labor Day looking gorgeous. Tuesday pleasant as well, watching some rain mid to late next week, especially late Wednesday into Thursday if the current timing sticks, looking cooler by next Friday.
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12: From ABC News, I'm Dave Packer, the judge declaring a mistrial in the Lindsay Clancy murder case. This after the Massachusetts Supreme Court blocked a last-ditch effort from her attorney to remove a holdout juror. Clancy's lead attorney, Kevin Reddington, alluded to that lone juror.
13: Where do I begin to thank these jurors? Minus one.
12: ABC's Aaron Katursky in Plymouth says for Lindsay, this means that she'll head back to square one.
14: She is not going free. She is returning to a mental health facility to continue to receive treatment for her postpartum illnesses. The judge is preparing for the possibility of a new trial. That will be up to Plymouth County District Attorney Timothy Cruz. But after 7 days of deliberation and three straight days of deadlock, the judge has declared a mistrial.
12: In Nepal, a miracle in the mud.
15: Two men have been found alive 9 days after that catastrophic landslide devastated Nepal and Tibet. About a dozen rescuers pulling the men from a narrow hole in the ground. They're hydropower workers stuck in the tunnels filled with the mud and debris from that massive wall of water that swept through these valleys and is now known to have killed more than 1,200 people.
12: ABC's James Longman. The Labor Day weekend travel rush is in full swing, and ABC's Matt Rivers taking a look at the airports and the roads.
16: TSA saying they expect to screen 17 million passengers over the course of the holiday weekend, roughly 300,000 flights taking off and touching down. As for the roads, today is expected to be the busiest day for people driving. For the best times to drive after 8 p.m. today. On Saturday, try and avoid the afternoon hours if you can. Sunday, there shouldn't be too much traffic, but Monday again, try and avoid the afternoon.
12: The U.S. economy adding 162,000 jobs last month. That's far more than analysts expected, and restoked fears that the Fed might consider another rate cut sooner than later. You're listening to ABC News.
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12: Chance outside a Washington, D.C. court today in support of former Olympian David Hearn. A Superior Court judge heard arguments on dismissing charges Hearn vandalized the Lincoln Memorial reflecting pool last month. The Department of Justice moved to dismiss the charges, but a push for them to be dismissed without prejudice, which would leave the door open to recharge Hearn in the future. After President Trump indicated that the U.S. might move its neutral position on the disputed British-controlled Falkland Islands, Argentina now appearing to ramp up its efforts to stake their own claim. ABC's Lama Hassan has more.
4: President Javier Milei is restating a long-standing position that Argentina has taken for many, many years, that when it comes to the Falkland Islands, or Las Malvinas as they are known, they have long tried to claim them as theirs. And what is new

0: is that the rhetoric is definitely heating up. In a televised overnight address to the nation, Milei talked about plans to build a naval base, which he wants it to be very close to the Falkland Islands. A bit of a warning, if you like.
1: The National Highway Safety Administration today announced a safety probe into Tesla cyber cabs. This is a day after the company launched the taxi service in Austin, Texas, with 1,000 gold-colored cabs. Now, those cars have no brake pedals, no gas pedals, no steering wheels, and no mirrors. The National Transportation Safety Board will check that the cyber cabs comply with federal rules. Dave Packer, ABC News.
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5: Besides a few hit or miss showers, it's a pretty nice evening with a mix of sun and clouds and temperatures in the 70s. More scattered showers are on the way for tomorrow, and they'll continue on and off through the day. Tomorrow's clouds and showers will keep temperatures cooler, with highs only reaching the upper 60s and low 70s. Scattered showers continue overnight, but will be drier by Sunday. More sunshine emerges through the day Sunday, with temperatures in the low 70s. I'm Channel 3 First Alert meteorologist Allison Black.
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1: But
0: as
1: but
0: well.
1: What if we just said screw all of that thinking and you look at your wife and say, I want to take $200,000 a year and pay our house off in 2 years after we put a basement in it, we take the other 60 grand, we put it towards the mortgage directly, bring it down, and then we're going to pay the sucker off, and then we're no one can ever take our house from us.

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15: Welcome back to the Ramsey Show. Our scripture of the day, Colossians 4, 5. Be wise in the way you act toward outsiders. Make the most of every opportunity. Maya Angelou said, I've learned that even when I have pains, I don't have to be one.
16: Yeah, George.
15: I'm still learning,
16: listen,
15: John.
16: To the great Maya.
15: I got to take that advice. All right, Sean is in Des Moines up next. What's going on, Sean?
17: Yeah, I'm just, thanks for taking my call.
15: Absolutely.
17: Just trying to get down to the bottom of how my wife and I can stop living paycheck to paycheck.
15: I'm glad you're here. That's a big milestone, just to want to do that.
17: It's tough. I mean, we get bills paid, but I mean, at the end of the week, it's, well, we're sacrificing, you know, something that we not necessarily need, but, you know, there's not a lot left at the end of the week.
15: How old are you guys?
17: I'm 32 and she's 30.
15: How long have you been married?
17: Not even a year. It will be a year in November.
15: Congrats. Okay, so what got you two to this point?
17: So backstory, I married my wife. She has three kids, and we are soon to have one of our own. And when I was a kid going through high school, my parents had told me that my grandparents had kind of set up a fund that grew and grew and grew to give all the grandkids a certain allotted money for college, and that always kind of stuck with me that, you know, I'd like to do that to my kids someday, you know. In the last year or two, we've been getting our stuff paid, but it's, you know, I want to be able to do something like that for my kids someday.
15: And so your stated goal is, I want to create generational wealth, and therefore I need to have some eventually, and debt is holding me back from that. So how much debt do you guys have collectively?
17: Some is mine that was pre-existing. I bought a parcel of land before we got married, so now it's her land as well now. So that's kind of hanging over our head. We have $165,000 on our house.